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3: 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We are here every day, Monday through Friday, noon Pacific, 3 Eastern, Sunday, 3 Pacific, 6 Eastern, Saturday mornings with Jim Valley, 10 a.m. Pacific, 1 Eastern, Sundays with Andrew Zarian. It's Fun Friday! It is Fun Friday here on the show, and we got a lot to get into today. SmackDown tonight should be fun. Got a funeral for the old gingerbread man tonight. And this, of course, is the final show before the Backlash PLE, which is tomorrow. And we got some notes on that show, as well as perhaps Saturday night's main event, which is coming up soon as well. And apparently something's happening tomorrow. I don't know. John Cena's promised, and I quote, history-making news. Isn't any news basically history-making? But this is getting built up big, like this is some big thing or something. But anyway, we'll talk about that. Plus, we got an update on Chelsea Green. We have got update on the WWE pay cut situation, how many people were asked, and some more information about that. Got some ticket sales notes for both WWE and AEW. Roman Reigns, update on him being pulled from the June events. More on old Gingerbread Man, Brock Lesnar, and plenty more. So if you want to text us today, we'll have a lot of time to answer your questions. You got questions for me and or Lance, 425-780-7566. That is 425-780-7566, FWOnline at gmail.com, FWOnline, the Threads, Instagram, Cameo. Guys, it's Mother's Day weekend. A lot of things you can get for your mother, but only one is a Cameo from me, and I think you should consider that. At Brian Alvarez X and Blue Sky, and we'll be back as noted with Lance after the break to kick it off. So stick around, everybody. Fun Friday, Wrestling Observer Live.

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5: Tom sent me something, but I haven't had time to play it yet. I don't think it's an actual hair match because he just wrote, "This counts." Something. But actually, in 2004, I was in a hair match with Vinny and I shoot quit afterwards. Does that count?
6: What about Brett and Sean in that backstage fight where Brett
5: yanked his hair clump of hair out? Yeah. I don't think there's ever been a shoot hair match. Golly. I wonder if Wang would be open to that idea. Except he's bald. Oh, well. Yeah. Well, let's see. Anything else here before? Why can't Darby beat MJF and lose to Omega? I don't see anybody talking about that. I think that's the best scenario. It's possible. It's possible. But I don't know. Just when Darby did that promo and said that he was on, like, you know, this was like a 15-minute thing, and then they've just been doing, like, multiple championship matches, just bang, bang, bang, bang, over and over again. It's like, I don't see this being a long reign at all. I think it's over Double or Nothing.
6: Going to defend it as often as he can until his body breaks.
5: Yes. And the other thing to think about, guys, is, like, have you ever watched AEW? Have you? A Darby won in Seattle, the Seattle market, his home market. And the rematch is in MJF's, essentially, his home market. So I think that you can easily put two and two together there. I've been wrong before, you know.
6: Will be again.
5: Rarely, but it happens. So anyway. You know what I'm not wrong about? Cameos. I do a fine cameo, guys. I'm getting people getting their Mother's Day requests in right now. I think you should as well. Go to my Cameo. what is it, f4wonline.com or cameo.com/f4wonline. Just search me on Cameo. I'm a big deal on Cameo. I'm not hard to find. Or go to my X, my Twitter, at Brian Alvarez. You can check out Lance's as well. You got Lance Storm now, right?
6: What?
5: Oh, no, you're not on Twitter anymore.
6: That's right. I haven't been on Twitter in years.
5: Yeah, you're Blue Sky guy.
6: Okay. I'm a Threads guy, actually.
5: You're on Blue Sky, aren't you?
6: I'm on both, but I spend more time on Threads than I do Blue Sky.
5: Threads.
6: At Storm Wrestling Academy on Threads.
5: Well, check it out, everybody. And we're going to wrap it up for today. I hope you all had a fun Friday. I sure did. And Vinny and I will be back immediately after Backlash tomorrow. We'll watch it live. I'll be tweeting and sending notes to all my Twitter/X subscribers, and then we'll be up immediately afterwards on Twitch as well. 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Twitch.tv/F4W Video. That's it. Have a great weekend, everybody. Great Mother's Day to all the moms out there. We'll talk to you next time. Wrestling Observer Live.
7: I'm Mike Sempervivi with the Sports Byline Broadcasting Network 2-Minute Warning. Dom, alert the affiliates that natural intelligence is back. I'm here too. As we step into the weekend, let me get to some non-NBA or NHL playoff stories from the last few days. In the NFL on Thursday, wide receiver Juwan Johnson moved on from the San Francisco 49ers to the Minnesota Vikings, filling their need for a third receiver to go along with Justin Jefferson and Jordan Addison. Johnson may not have gotten the wide receiver two money he was looking for, but he landed softly onto a team which, on paper, is playoff worthy. It all comes down to how fast new quarterback Kyler Murray can settle in. Also on Thursday, it became official that both the NCAA men's and women's basketball tournaments would be expanding to 76 teams beginning in 2027. If you cared about Auburn, who was 7-11 in conference, or New Mexico in their 90th place strength of schedule, God bless. And I get why, because of the television revenue right off the rip. But I also believe we'll be seeing diminishing returns when it comes to the opening rounds in attendance, interest, and most importantly, ratings. I'd be remiss if I didn't get out of here this week without talking about Major League Baseball. The week didn't start too hot with Monday's announcement that Detroit Tigers ace Tarek Skubal would be undergoing arthroscopic surgery, likely putting him on the shelf until August. A tough blow for the Tigers, who are jockeying for first place in the AL Central with Cleveland and already suffering injuries to Justin Verlander and Casey Mize. But it's also a tough blow for the game, which needs all of the stars it can get in the spotlight at every opportunity. Along with the Tampa Bay Rays, the New York Yankees have been the class of the American League so far this year. This weekend, the Yankees open up a road trip in Milwaukee, which will see the debut of 24-year-old outfielder Spencer Jones. Jason Dominguez suffered a left shoulder injury during Thursday's win over Texas, so the Yankees brought up Jones, who's a super athletic 6'7" left-handed power hitter they drafted in 2022. Armed with a freakish ability to steal a base and a big swing that's drawn comparisons to Aaron Judge, conversely, at no level in the minors has Jones shown the sharp eye or patience that makes Judge great. Jones getting his shot while away from the mercurial Bronx crowd may end up being a blessing for his nerves and confidence. That wraps it up for now. Let's see what the weekend brings. I'm Mike Sempervivi with the Sports Byline Broadcasting Network 2-Minute Warning.
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2: And glad you could join us for this hour of America's Sports Talk Show. We're going to talk about the Winter Olympics and a name that came up with a gold medal at the Games in Sochi, Russia. If you know anything about those kind of X Games type of sports, well, David Wise is going to join us in just a second. He returned home from the Sochi Games with a gold medal in the men's half pipe. He's also won three gold medals at the Winter X Games in the super pipe. So we'll talk to him about what that experience was like and about competing in the type of sports like the men's half pipe and also the super pipe. And then right after that, Anson Dorans will join us. He is the head coach of the women's soccer program at the University of North Carolina. And I got to tell you, this is one of the top programs for a long period of time. They have won national championship after national championship. And under his leadership, the Tar Heels have won more than 20 NCAA women's soccer championships. He has led his team to a 101-game unbeaten streak and has coached 13 different women to a total of 20 National Player of the Year awards. He's in the National Soccer Hall of Fame. And an interesting backstory on Anson, he was born in Bombay, India, the son of an American oil executive, and he spent his youth moving with his family throughout Europe and Africa. So I'm going to be interested in talking to him about that. And he attributes his love of soccer to his years living in Kenya. So we'll talk to Anson Dorans a little bit later on in the hour. Kick it off in just a second with David Wise. But I always like to urge you to check out the award-winning Sports Byline USA website. You know, when we launched the website back in 1988, one of the reasons why I wanted to do it was because I wanted to be able to get a feel for how you fans felt about some of the issues in sports, whether it be salary or an athlete that got in trouble, whether they should be punished or how they should be punished. And we've done that since we launched the network back in 1988. So I urge you to check it out each day, find out what the question is, vote on it, because I talk about how you fans are responding to it. And I think it's an important part of Sports Byline and what we do here. 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So whether it's Sports Byline USA, this program, or any of the great programs on the 24-hour network, all you have to do is click on that button, and we're right there with you. So we're ready to crank it up, and when we come back, David Wise joins us and you on Sports Byline.
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0: I'm Mike Sempervivi for the Sports Byline Broadcasting Network 2-Minute Warning. Dom, alert the affiliates that natural intelligence is back. I'm here too. As we step into the weekend, let me get to some non-NBA or NHL playoff stories from the last few days. In the NFL on Thursday, wide receiver Juwan Johnson moved on from the San Francisco 49ers to the Minnesota Vikings, filling their need for a third receiver to go along with Justin Jefferson and Jordan Addison. Johnson may not have gotten the wide receiver two money he was looking for, but he landed softly onto a team which on paper is playoff worthy. It all comes down to how fast new quarterback Kyler Murray can settle in. Also on Thursday, it became official that both the NCAA men's and women's basketball tournaments would be expanding to 76 teams beginning in 2027. If you cared about Auburn, who was 7-11 in conference, or New Mexico in their 90th place strength of schedule, God bless. And I get why, because of the television revenue right off the rip. But I also believe we'll be seeing diminishing returns when it comes to the opening rounds in attendance, interest, and most importantly, ratings. I'd be remiss if I didn't get out of here this week without talking about Major League Baseball. The week didn't start too hot with Monday's announcement that Detroit Tigers ace Tarek Skubal would be undergoing arthroscopic surgery, likely putting him on the shelf until August. A tough blow for the Tigers, who are jockeying for first place in the AL Central with Cleveland and already suffering injuries to Justin Verlander and Casey Mize. But it's also a tough blow for the game, which needs all of the stars it can get in the spotlight at every opportunity. Along with the Tampa Bay Rays, the New York Yankees have been the class of the American League so far this year. This weekend, the Yankees open up a road trip in Milwaukee, which will see the debut of 24-year-old outfielder Spencer Jones. Jason Dominguez suffered a left shoulder injury during Thursday's win over Texas, so the Yankees brought up Jones, who's a super athletic 6'7" left-handed power hitter they drafted in 2022. Armed with a freakish ability to steal a base and a big swing that's drawn comparisons to Aaron Judge, conversely, at no level in the minors has Jones shown the sharp eye or patience that makes Judge great. Jones getting his shot while away from the mercurial Bronx crowd may end up being a blessing for his nerves and confidence. That wraps it up for now. Let's see what the weekend brings. I'm Mike Sempervivi with the Sports Byline Broadcasting Network 2-Minute Warning.
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0: I'm Mike Sempervivi with the Sports Byline Broadcasting Network 2-Minute Warning. Back when boxing was a highly relevant sport, which wasn't all that long ago, just feels like it sometimes, there were always a few weekends when you knew you'd get some great or at least some big fights. Mexican Independence Day weekend became a huge weekend for boxing, due mostly to Julio Cesar Chavez making it a tradition in the early 1990s. In 2003, Oscar De La Hoya's promoter Bob Arum saw the opportunity to replicate the success of Mexican Independence Day by way of Cinco de Mayo. He scheduled a warm-up for Oscar De La Hoya against Yuri Boy Campos and also put Eric Morales in the semi-main event. From then on, the weekend became a staple on the Las Vegas boxing calendar, producing some of the highest-grossing and most notable fights in boxing history. But the weekend's greatest fight of all came in 2005. A unification fight was scheduled for the world lightweight title between Mexico's El Terrible, Jose Luis Castillo, and American fighter Diego Chico Corrales. Both fighters were former champions, one weight division lighter. The two had similar boxing styles, as both used relentless pressure, Castillo preferring to work the body and Corrales aiming for the head. And both men were not afraid of standing in and throwing bombs. As a result, both had a penchant for being involved with incredibly exciting and action-packed fights. And both had also suffered disappointing defeats at the hands of Floyd Mayweather Jr. After which, both fighters won 6 fights apiece, much of it over quality competition. Along the way, Castillo picked up designation as both the IBF and Ring Magazine World Lightweight Champion, and Corrales the WBO Lightweight title. That trajectory led the two to each other on May 7, 2005. Held at the Mandalay Bay Hotel and Casino in Las Vegas, by the end of the first round, you knew it was going to be a super fight. By the end of the second round, it felt like it could end up a legendary fight. It was just a matter of how long it could go with both men in continuous forward motion, taking two to give one, causing great damage to their faces and bodies, but not their wills or spirit. Scheduled for 12 rounds, the two warriors made it into the 10th. 30 seconds into the round, a hard left hook by Castillo floored Corrales for a count of 8. 30 seconds later, Corrales hit the canvas again, and it finally looked like Castillo was on his way. Except Corrales kept coming, continuing to throw short hooks through Castillo's guard, and landed a flurry of them that pinned Castillo up against the ropes and caused referee Tony Weeks to stop the fight at 2:06 of round 10. After 1,057 punches were thrown and 584 of them landed, Corrales and Castillo would later be named both the Ring Magazine and the Boxing Writers Association of America Fight of the Year. It's worth your time. I'm Mike Sempervivi with the Sports Byline Broadcasting Network 2-Minute Warning.
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2: Good to have you with us for this hour of America's sports talk show, Sports Byline. Hey, I've got some good news for you. I've always liked getting Sports Byline out on the road to be able to get it out to the fans. And I can tell you that coming up in the future, we're going to be taking Sports Byline to many different places. Certainly, you know about the relationship that we have with the American Forces Network. So we've been talking with the Pentagon and AFN about getting Sports Byline out to some of the worldwide locations, military bases for our servicemen and servicewomen, our way of saying thank you. And matter of fact, I got an email today from somebody who said they'd been over in Avanano, Italy, and that they were stateside once again at Elgin Air Force Base. And he says, I love to listen to you over there. Where can I listen to you here? So I let him know. So again, we'll be letting you know more about where we're going to be live with Sports Byline USA. Going to be talking baseball and football this hour. Bill Gutman is standing by. He has authored a book. It's called It's Outta Here, The History of the Home Run from Babe Ruth to Barry Bonds. And It's Outta Here chronicles the history of the famous home run from the ballparks to the athletes to the baseball itself. Because there was a period of time where people said, well, the baseball is being wound tighter, and that's one of the reasons why there are more home runs being hit. Well, indeed, there was, according to Bill Gutman, a period of time when that was done. Also in this book, he discusses the early years of baseball, and then he takes it to the recent years in which Mark McGwire hit 70 home runs, only to shortly thereafter be outdone, of course, by Barry Bonds with his 73 home runs. And, of course, no book on this subject would be complete without Gutman taking a look at the effects of steroids on home runs as well. So, again, if you think back to 1920, Babe Ruth hit 54 home runs. And then, of course, sometime later in the 2000s, you've got Barry Bonds hitting 73. So we'll talk to Bill Gutman about his book. And then right after that, Carl Eller, the Hall of Fame defensive end, inducted rightfully so in 2004 in Canton, Ohio, along with John Elway, Barry Sanders, and Bob Brown after playing 16 seasons in the NFL, 15 of those seasons with the Minnesota Vikings, 6 Pro Bowls, and a part of what a lot of people say might have been the very best defensive front they've seen in the National Football League, because they called that group the Purple People Eaters. They played in those 4 Super Bowls, of course, did not win a one of them. So Bill Gutman to talk baseball and home runs, Carl Eller football with you as we continue with more of you and Sports Byline.
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1: I'm Mike Sempervive with the Sports Byline Broadcasting Network 2-Minute Warning. Back when boxing was a highly relevant sport, which wasn't all that long ago, just feels like it sometimes, there were always a few weekends when you knew you'd get some great or at least some big fights. Mexican Independence Day weekend became a huge weekend for boxing, due mostly to Julio Cesar Chavez making it a tradition in the early 1990s. In 2003, Oscar De La Hoya's promoter Bob Arum saw the opportunity to replicate the success of Mexican Independence Day by way of Cinco de Mayo. He scheduled a warm-up for Oscar De La Hoya against Yuri Boy Campos and also put Eric Morales in the semi-main event. From then on, the weekend became a staple on the Las Vegas boxing calendar, producing some of the highest-grossing and most notable fights in boxing history. But the weekend's greatest fight of all came in 2005. A unification fight was scheduled for the world lightweight title between Mexico's El Terrible, José Luis Castillo, and American fighter Diego Chico Corrales. Both fighters were former champions, one weight division lighter. The two had similar boxing styles, as both used relentless pressure, Castillo preferring to work the body and Corrales aiming for the head. And both men were not afraid of standing in and throwing bombs. As a result, both had a penchant for being involved with incredibly exciting and action-packed fights. And both had also suffered disappointing defeats at the hands of Floyd Mayweather Jr., after which both fighters won 6 fights apiece, much of it over quality competition. Along the way, Castillo picked up designation as both the IBF and Ring Magazine World Lightweight Champion, and Corrales the WBO Lightweight title. That trajectory led the two to each other on May 7, 2005. Held at the Mandalay Bay Hotel and Casino in Las Vegas, by the end of the first round, you knew it was going to be a super fight. By the end of the second round, it felt like it could end up a legendary fight. It was just a matter of how long it could go with both men in continuous forward motion, taking two to give one, causing great damage to their faces and bodies, but not their wills or spirit. Scheduled for 12 rounds, the two warriors made it into the 10th. 30 seconds into the round, a hard left hook by Castillo floored Corrales for a count of 8. 30 seconds later, Corrales hit the canvas again, and it finally looked like Castillo was on his way. Except Corrales kept coming, continuing to throw short hooks through Castillo's guard, and landed a flurry of them that pinned Castillo up against the ropes and caused referee Tony Weeks to stop the fight at 2:06 of round 10. After 1,057 punches were thrown and 584 of them landed, Corrales and Castillo would later be named both the Ring Magazine and the Boxing Writers Association of America Fight of the Year. It's worth your time. I'm Mike Sempervive with the Sports Byline Broadcasting Network 2-Minute Warning.
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1: I'm Mike Sempervivi with the Sports Byline Broadcasting Network 2-Minute Warning. Dom, alert the affiliates that natural intelligence is back. I'm here too. As we step into the weekend, let me get to some non-NBA or NHL playoff stories from the last few days. In the NFL on Thursday, wide receiver Juwan Johnson moved on from the San Francisco 49ers to the Minnesota Vikings, filling their need for a third receiver to go along with Justin Jefferson and Jordan Addison. Johnson may not have gotten the wide receiver two money he was looking for, but he landed softly onto a team which on paper is playoff worthy. It all comes down to how fast new quarterback Kyler Murray can settle in. Also on Thursday, it became official that both the NCAA men's and women's basketball tournaments would be expanding to 76 teams beginning in 2027. If you cared about Auburn, who was 7-11 in conference, or New Mexico in their 90th place strength of schedule, God bless. And I get why, because of the television revenue right off the rip. But I also believe we'll be seeing diminishing returns when it comes to the opening rounds in attendance, interest, and most importantly, ratings. I'd be remiss if I didn't get out of here this week without talking about Major League Baseball. The week didn't start too hot with Monday's announcement that Detroit Tigers ace Tarek Skubal would be undergoing arthroscopic surgery, likely putting him on the shelf until August. A tough blow for the Tigers, who are jockeying for first place in the AL Central with Cleveland and already suffering injuries to Justin Verlander and Casey Mize. But it's also a tough blow for the game, which needs all of the stars it can get in the spotlight at every opportunity. Along with the Tampa Bay Rays, the New York Yankees have been the class of the American League so far this year. This weekend, the Yankees open up a road trip in Milwaukee, which will see the debut of 24-year-old outfielder Spencer Jones. Jason Dominguez suffered a left shoulder injury during Thursday's win over Texas, so the Yankees brought up Jones, who's a super athletic 6'7" left-handed power hitter they drafted in 2022. Armed with a freakish ability to steal a base and a big swing that's drawn comparisons to Aaron Judge, conversely, at no level in the minors has Jones shown the sharp eye or patience that makes Judge great. Jones getting his shot while away from the mercurial Bronx crowd may end up being a blessing for his nerves and confidence. That wraps it up for now. Let's see what the weekend brings. I'm Mike Sempervivi with the Sports Byline Broadcasting Network 2-Minute Warning.
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1: Hey, everybody, it's that time again. Sports Overnight America, a different kind of show, and we will definitely prove it. We are heard everywhere. Sirius 217.

0: I'm Mike Sempervivi for the Sports Byline Broadcasting Network 2-Minute Warning. Dom, alert the affiliates that natural intelligence is back. I'm here too. As we step into the weekend, let me get to some non-NBA or NHL playoff stories from the last few days. In the NFL on Thursday, wide receiver Juwan Johnson moved on from the San Francisco 49ers to the Minnesota Vikings, filling their need for a third receiver to go along with Justin Jefferson and Jordan Addison. Johnson may not have gotten the wide receiver two money he was looking for, but he landed softly onto a team which on paper is playoff worthy. It all comes down to how fast new quarterback Kyler Murray can settle in. Also on Thursday, it became official that both the NCAA men's and women's basketball tournaments would be expanding to 76 teams beginning in 2027. If you cared about Auburn, who was 7-11 in conference, or New Mexico in their 90th place strength of schedule, God bless. And I get why, because of the television revenue right off the rip. But I also believe we'll be seeing diminishing returns when it comes to the opening rounds in attendance, interest, and most importantly, ratings. I'd be remiss if I didn't get out of here this week without talking about Major League Baseball. The week didn't start too hot with Monday's announcement that Detroit Tigers ace Tarik Skubal would be undergoing arthroscopic surgery, likely putting him on the shelf until August. A tough blow for the Tigers, who are jockeying for first place in the AL Central with Cleveland and already suffering injuries to Justin Verlander and Casey Mize. But it's also a tough blow for the game, which needs all of the stars it can get in the spotlight at every opportunity. Along with the Tampa Bay Rays, the New York Yankees have been the class of the American League so far this year. This weekend, the Yankees open up a road trip in Milwaukee, which will see the debut of 24-year-old outfielder Spencer Jones. Jason Dominguez suffered a left shoulder injury during Thursday's win over Texas, so the Yankees brought up Jones, who's a super athletic 6'7" left-handed power hitter they drafted in 2022. Armed with a freakish ability to steal a base and a big swing that's drawn comparisons to Aaron Judge, conversely, at no level in the minors has Jones shown the sharp eye or patience that makes Judge great. Jones getting his shot while away from the mercurial Bronx crowd may end up being a blessing for his nerves and confidence. That wraps it up for now. Let's see what the weekend brings. I'm Mike Sempervivi with the Sports Byline Broadcasting Network 2-Minute Warning.
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3: Come again. You know I don't speak Spanish. In English, please.

0: I'm Mike Sempervivi with the Sports Byline Broadcasting Network 2-Minute Warning. Dom, alert the affiliates that natural intelligence is back. I'm here too. As we step into the weekend, let me get to some non-NBA or NHL playoff stories from the last few days. In the NFL on Thursday, wide receiver Juwan Johnson moved on from the San Francisco 49ers to the Minnesota Vikings, filling their need for a third receiver to go along with Justin Jefferson and Jordan Addison. Johnson may not have gotten the wide receiver two money he was looking for, but he landed softly onto a team which on paper is playoff worthy. It all comes down to how fast new quarterback Kyler Murray can settle in. Also on Thursday, it became official that both the NCAA men's and women's basketball tournaments would be expanding to 76 teams beginning in 2027. If you cared about Auburn, who was 7-11 in conference, or New Mexico in their 90th place strength of schedule, God bless. And I get why, because of the television revenue right off the rip. But I also believe we'll be seeing diminishing returns when it comes to the opening rounds in attendance, interest, and most importantly, ratings. I'd be remiss if I didn't get out of here this week without talking about Major League Baseball. The week didn't start too hot with Monday's announcement that Detroit Tigers ace Tarek Skubal would be undergoing arthroscopic surgery, likely putting him on the shelf until August. A tough blow for the Tigers, who are jockeying for first place in the AL Central with Cleveland and already suffering injuries to Justin Verlander and Casey Mize. But it's also a tough blow for the game, which needs all of the stars it can get in the spotlight at every opportunity. Along with the Tampa Bay Rays, the New York Yankees have been the class of the American League so far this year. This weekend, the Yankees open up a road trip in Milwaukee, which will see the debut of 24-year-old outfielder Spencer Jones. Jason Dominguez suffered a left shoulder injury during Thursday's win over Texas, so the Yankees brought up Jones, who's a super athletic 6'7" left-handed power hitter they drafted in 2022. Armed with a freakish ability to steal a base and a big swing that's drawn comparisons to Aaron Judge, conversely, at no level in the minors has Jones shown the sharp eye or patience that makes Judge great. Jones getting his shot while away from the mercurial Bronx crowd may end up being a blessing for his nerves and confidence. That wraps it up for now. Let's see what the weekend brings. I'm Mike Sempervivi with the Sports Byline Broadcasting Network 2-Minute Warning.
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1: 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Dirtbag Nation, great to be back with you for another week. Just like every week, I know it'll continue for the rest of the season. Tons to talk about, from maybe some high points to definitely some low points if you're Detroit Tigers fans. Sad news if you're Atlanta Braves fans coming out of there today with Ted Turner. Nolan and I will talk about that. That one was sad to see for sure, whatever. But, and then obviously lots of chaos in most of the divisions still or whatever in that wildness and unpredictability and some greener pastures, maybe, so to speak, if you're Philadelphia Phillies fans. Donnie Baseball getting to be the receiver of good fortune, I guess, or at least the Phillies stepping up and playing like they should have under Robbie Thompson, and he's 6-1. So all kinds of stuff to talk about on tonight's show, and we'll do our very best to get through as much as we can. Obviously, curtain call question will remain.

0: I'm Mike Sempervivi with the Sports Byline Broadcasting Network 2-Minute Warning. Dom, alert the affiliates that natural intelligence is back. I'm here too. As we step into the weekend, let me get to some non-NBA or NHL playoff stories from the last few days. In the NFL on Thursday, wide receiver Juwan Johnson moved on from the San Francisco 49ers to the Minnesota Vikings, filling their need for a third receiver to go along with Justin Jefferson and Jordan Addison. Johnson may not have gotten the wide receiver two money he was looking for, but he landed softly onto a team which on paper is playoff worthy. It all comes down to how fast new quarterback Kyler Murray can settle in. Also on Thursday, it became official that both the NCAA men's and women's basketball tournaments would be expanding to 76 teams beginning in 2027. If you cared about Auburn, who was 7-11 in conference, or New Mexico in their 90th place strength of schedule, God bless. And I get why, because of the television revenue right off the rip. But I also believe we'll be seeing diminishing returns when it comes to the opening rounds in attendance, interest, and most importantly, ratings. I'd be remiss if I didn't get out of here this week without talking about Major League Baseball. The week didn't start too hot with Monday's announcement that Detroit Tigers ace Tarek Skubal would be undergoing arthroscopic surgery, likely putting him on the shelf until August. A tough blow for the Tigers, who are jockeying for first place in the AL Central with Cleveland and already suffering injuries to Justin Verlander and Casey Mize. But it's also a tough blow for the game, which needs all of the stars it can get in the spotlight at every opportunity. Along with the Tampa Bay Rays, the New York Yankees have been the class of the American League so far this year. This weekend, the Yankees open up a road trip in Milwaukee, which will see the debut of 24-year-old outfielder Spencer Jones. Jason Dominguez suffered a left shoulder injury during Thursday's win over Texas, so the Yankees brought up Jones, who's a super athletic 6'7" left-handed power hitter they drafted in 2022. Armed with a freakish ability to steal a base and a big swing that's drawn comparisons to Aaron Judge, conversely, at no level in the minors has Jones shown the sharp eye or patience that makes Judge great. Jones getting his shot while away from the mercurial Bronx crowd may end up being a blessing for his nerves and confidence. That wraps it up for now. Let's see what the weekend brings. I'm Mike Sempervivi with the Sports Byline Broadcasting Network 2-Minute Warning.
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0: I'm Mike Sempervivi for the Sports Byline Broadcasting Network 2-Minute Warning. Dom, alert the affiliates that natural intelligence is back. I'm here too. As we step into the weekend, let me get to some non-NBA or NHL playoff stories from the last few days. In the NFL on Thursday, wide receiver Juwan Johnson moved on from the San Francisco 49ers to the Minnesota Vikings, filling their need for a third receiver to go along with Justin Jefferson and Jordan Addison. Johnson may not have gotten the wide receiver two money he was looking for, but he landed softly onto a team which, on paper, is playoff-worthy. It all comes down to how fast new quarterback Kyler Murray can settle in. Also on Thursday, it became official that both the NCAA men's and women's basketball tournaments would be expanding to 76 teams beginning in 2027. If you cared about Auburn, who was 7-11 in conference, or New Mexico in their 90th place strength of schedule, God bless. And I get why, because of the television revenue right off the rip. But I also believe we'll be seeing diminishing returns when it comes to the opening rounds in attendance, interest, and most importantly, ratings. I'd be remiss if I didn't get out of here this week without talking about Major League Baseball. The week didn't start too hot with Monday's announcement that Detroit Tigers ace Tarik Skubal would be undergoing arthroscopic surgery, likely putting him on the shelf until August. A tough blow for the Tigers, who are jockeying for first place in the AL Central with Cleveland and already suffering injuries to Justin Verlander and Casey Mize. But it's also a tough blow for the game, which needs all of the stars it can get in the spotlight at every opportunity. Along with the Tampa Bay Rays, the New York Yankees have been the class of the American League so far this year. This weekend, the Yankees open up a road trip in Milwaukee, which will see the debut of 24-year-old outfielder Spencer Jones. Jason Dominguez suffered a left shoulder injury during Thursday's win over Texas, so the Yankees brought up Jones, who's a super athletic 6'7" left-handed power hitter they drafted in 2022. Armed with a freakish ability to steal a base and a big swing that's drawn comparisons to Aaron Judge, conversely, at no level in the minors has Jones shown the sharp eye or patience that makes Judge great. Jones getting his shot while away from the mercurial Bronx crowd may end up being a blessing for his nerves and confidence. That wraps it up for now. Let's see what the weekend brings. I'm Mike Sempervivi with the Sports Byline Broadcasting Network 2-Minute Warning.
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1: Rick Tittle knows his sports.
2: I hate that guy.
3: I love that guy. Oh my gosh, he's so fine. Rick Tittle brings home the bacon, fries it up in a pan, and then he eats it.
4: Ricky T in the hizzle for shizzle, biznatch.

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1: Not true. Welcome back to the show. We have another segment with the fantastically talented and hilarious stand-up comedian Emma Willman, who's down here at the Punchline Comedy Club. PunchlineComedy.com for tickets. She has a show tonight. She has two tomorrow. And two tonight.
2: Two tonight, two tomorrow.
1: I thought today was Thursday. Today's Friday. Two tonight, two tomorrow.
2: I had one last night, two tonight, two tomorrow. Lots of fun. The feature, the hosts, everybody's great.
1: There it is. By the way, notable people from, this is Wikipedia or the Burning Bush.
2: Okay, let's hear it.
1: Notable people from Blue Hill, you made the list.
2: Oh, yeah, Wikipedia, but a population of 2,000.
1: But
2: yeah,
1: you're not on the notable people from Simmons College.
2: Whoa, you dug around.
1: I did. What the hell?
2: Simmons is a little bit more competitive. I got to work on it.
1: Not really. You got Tipper Gore. That's the only other one
2: I heard.
1: Are
2: you serious? Yeah. I didn't know Tipper Gore went to Simmons. Well, yeah. Who do I got to call? Call him up.
1: Well, I'll tell you a quick story. I went to St. Mary's College, and someone said, can I put you on the Wikipedia, notable people? I went, sure. And then a week later, he told me, I put it up, and somebody took it down.
2: No. Someone rude.
1: And
2: you've got haters.
1: I don't care, but who's the person who was like, F that guy? It reminded me of...
2: like you're dragging down the whole college.
1: Do you know Carmen Esposito?
2: Yes, of course.
1: Yes. Is it Carmen? Carmen Esposito, the comedian.
2: Yes, yes. I know exactly what you're talking about. She just had a baby.
1: Yeah. Okay, so she told me... It was the name of her special, Person of No Significance, because...
2: Oh, no. And did
1: that's what Wikipedia said about her when they tried to add her.
2: No way.
1: A person of no significance.
2: They can get sassy like that? Wikipedia? No way. They've got a person of no significance section? But that would be like so many people.
1: Yeah. Well, it's like the old Arch Barker joke, like the attitude of Google. Did you mean...
2: Right. Or they're kind of, it's like people that would think they're significant, but actually they're of no significance, and they go in that section.
1: Right. Or the person who said, Rick Tittle, he's a nobody. Take that off.
2: Man, brutal.
1: Yeah, it is brutal.
2: Brutal, right. But you're putting yourself out there.
1: I know. All right. So, Emma, tonight, the Early or Late Show, you have been approached by a fan who wants to do, which I think is cheesy, but he wants to do a public marriage proposal.
2: Yes. So it would be for next week. But I just got the message. So I was asking what he thought about it. Someone asked, he said, I want to propose to my girlfriend. Is that okay to do at your show? She's a fan. And I said, yes, absolutely, no problem. But then now that I'm thinking about it, I'm trying to think about the logistics here. Also, I mean, yeah, trying to think, where is it going to go into the set? I know for me, you're married.
1: I am a Mormon, so I have tons of wives.
2: Sarcastic. You got to teach me how to – that I knew. But I'm slow on it. It's been a whole thing. And a lot of
1: times – Well, what club are you going to? Sorry to interrupt. But...
2: So it's Empire Comedy in Maine.
1: Oh, okay. So in Portland.
2: It's in Portland, Maine. And now he works at the club.
1: Mm-hmm.
2: So someone from the club's Instagram sent me a message and said, I just want to check with you that you are okay with this. Because I said, yeah. Because it feels weird also to say no to someone's wedding proposal.
1: I just think you wait until the entire end of the set. Everybody signed their checks. Late show. Thanks so much for coming.
2: Love... And then bring them out?
1: Yeah.
2: Then they're not getting any of the momentum of the show. But then where would it fit in the set? I really don't know.
1: Well, do you have – is there a part where you do like three chunks and there's – not going to say a lull, but maybe a moment where
2: maybe oh, I got a whole lull section. Start with a lull, end with a lull.
1: You can't bat 1,000 for an hour. So is there a section where you bring them up and then you regain the momentum and then bring them up.
2: Thank goodness
1: the comedy is back. Because you know what? It's sort of like when you go to church and they're like, oh, these three 60-year-olds are getting baptized. And you're like, oh, I didn't know this was going to happen.
2: Right. And then also it's like the audience doesn't know these people either. So they're going to have to be like, I guess people just get excited about, and it's a lot of pressure on the person that's getting proposed to. Because what if, I don't know, I mean, a public proposal sounds fun, but I mean, they don't even know what my hour is about. It could be about hate, you know, it could be not about love. It could be
1: don't get married
2: hour. Yeah, it could be a whole thing on like the pros of divorce. Like he has absolutely no idea. So there's a lot of trust in me, but maybe I'll say, hey, we'll do it at the end of the late show, and maybe I'll pretend to do like a Q&A or something to like bring him up.
1: The other thing you have to remember too is that the phones will be out recording this.
2: That's true. And also, what if she says no? I don't want any part in that.
1: You know what? That's not your problem. And you know what? That will add to the comedy.
2: What would you do if someone comes up and then they say no?
1: Well, I mean, then obviously he doesn't know her very well. He shouldn't even be proposing.
2: True.
1: It should be a fait accompli if you're going to ask. like a lot of women want to pick out their own rings.
2: Someone asked by the point where they've like let it, you know, I've thought of proposing to my girlfriend a bunch, but I know I need to like run by her how I would do it, because the ways I've proposed, she's been mortified by.
1: My friend.
2: Or the ways I proposing.
1: My friend, she got married to her girlfriend, mm-hmm. and then they got divorced, and now she has to pay her ex-wife alimony. And she said, you know what? We wanted the stuff all the straight people have, and now I wish we didn't have it.
2: Wish we didn't have it. I'm going to tell that story at the show right before I bring them up. But so the club also, when they sent me, they said, we want to make sure you're okay with this. And then I said, you know what? Let's find a way to make it work. And then they said that they've only been together for 6 months.
1: Ah, so this is a ambush proposal.
2: Could be.
1: Well, you know what? I knew a girl who was a good friend of mine who was engaged for about 3 months before she broke it off, because she was at – they were an Asian couple, mm-hmm. and she was at their family gathering. They'd gone out for about 3 years, and she was thinking, this is dead. I need to break up. And he gets out this ring, and 40 relatives dogpile him. She said yes to avoid the humiliation.
2: Sure.
1: And then 3 months later, she's like, by the way, I only did that to be nice.
2: She waited 3 months.
1: Yeah, because it was a really nice ring.
2: Really? I knew it. There had to be something else there, because it was like
1: 3 carats or something. But yeah, those ambush proposals.
2: Right.
1: You make the woman feel so horrifying. You're on the scoreboard at Yankee Stadium going, no, or let's talk about it.
2: If there's any part of you that doubts it, and you want to make, you don't, you want someone to feel good too. And then also if they say no, everyone's going to be like, oh, and then maybe they're going to have to then absorb people going, ah.
1: Yeah.
2: And we'll see, you know, what his proposal is like. Because sometimes people don't understand too what it's like when you think speaking in front of people is going to be one thing. And then it's a different thing. Because you get up there and then everyone's kind of like looking at you, and that maybe will be less fun than he's imagining.
1: You know what else too? This isn't my story. It's my friend's story. Mm. But he said his buddy – bought this huge ring, and he went through this process at the jeweler. They made it specially for her, and there was like two women and a man, and they were like, he had a thing. If she says no, you can bring it back and get your money back. It's fine. And they went, so she said no, and he brought it back.
2: Uh-oh.
1: And two of the women started crying. They felt invested in this. And they go, she said no. So that's another humiliation for the guy getting his money back.
2: They really got involved with the rings. Yeah. I didn't even think of that, about being able to return or not return a custom ring.
1: Well, I saw enough Judge Wapner. If you give a woman a ring and you break it off, she gets to keep it. Now, if she breaks it off, she has to give it back.
2: But what about if you give the woman the ring and you break it off right away?
1: Oh, if the man ever breaks it off, that's her property.
2: It's her, but even right away, like within a week?
1: Oh, yeah. There's
2: really?
1: It's not like the food on the ground. What's that, 3 seconds?
2: Yeah, 3 second rule. I had a friend who got proposed to, and he proposed, and then she said a couple days later, he was like, actually, I don't want to do it, and she did give the ring back.
1: Well, you can be like, I don't want your stupid ring.
2: Right.
1: I don't care if I can get 10 grand for it.
2: Which is probably, I would say, oh, yeah, I know, that's a tough one. Because mm-hmm. probably in the moment, you're like, take the ring back, I don't want it. Almost like a pride thing.
1: Let me ask you this. Mm. Let's say grandma has the greatest ring ever. Does she get buried with it, or does she pass it down?
2: Ooh, that's such a good question.
1: Mm-hmm. I'm here with all the graveyard questions
2: for
1: you.
2: I say, take that ring. I say maybe – but this could be – I'm pretty spiritual. I don't want to disrespect the deceased, but mm-hmm. it could be like put a ring that looks like it on her hand so her spirit thinks the ring is on there. You know what I mean?
1: Aren't you all-knowing in the afterlife, though?
2: Oh, damn. And then you'll probably get penalized even more for trying to trick her.
1: Right.
2: Well, I'd say give grandma the ring. It'd be painful to do. And I bet I'd be walking around some days being like, I wish I had that.
1: Yeah. Well, just on my own story here, as we're running out of time, I never told this on the air because it's not a great story. But when my dad died a few years ago, they buried him in his naval uniform, even though he hadn't worn it since his 30s or whatever.
2: And he still fit into it. That's great.
1: Well, I guess.
2: Yeah.
1: But he had one medal. An expeditionary medal that he won. And so after the funeral and everything, I asked my brothers and my mom, I'm like, where's Dad's medal? And they went, oh, he's wearing it. And I went, what? My dad was so not materialistic. He would want us to keep that, you know?
2: Yeah.
1: And then they went, oh, should we have taken it out? I go, so no one asked me.
2: Right.
1: And I thought, well, you know, big deal. But on the other hand, it's gone forever,
2: yeah,
1: right?
2: It'd be a nice thing. That's the type of thing where it's like, that's why the details of saying what you want, I guess, when you pass away are so important.
1: Well, if you want to propose or you want to get buried with a ring tonight,
2: Come on down to the punchline.
1: And by the way, I'm glad you're okay because I know you thought you were losing your voice.
2: I thought I was losing my voice. Yeah. You know what it was? Wednesday night, I did a bunch of spots around the city in New York City, and then I flew out. And then on the flight, I was like, I'm losing my voice, but I think I just, I guess I bounced back. Bounce back. Do you ever lose your voice?
1: Oh, it's worse for me because at least you can do pantomime.
2: Right.
1: You can juggle. Yeah, I mean, there was one time, I've been on the air like decades, and there was one time when I sounded like a witch being boiled in hot oil.
2: Yes.
1: And I just, I said, I got to stop the show. No one wants to hear this.
2: Yeah. Did you over-talk, or was it just you were just getting sick? Or
1: I had sung like 10 karaoke songs, drinking tequila the night before. On that happy note, Emma Willman, punchlinecomedyclub.com for tickets. Come on out. Two shows tonight, two shows tomorrow. Always great having you in.
2: Great to see you.
1: Emma Willman, everybody. I'm Rick Tittle. Come on back. Open lines.

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0: Tittle invented FUBU.
1: All right. Thanks for that. Welcome back to my show. I'm trying to get my bearings here with three in-studio guests. Somebody told me that it's like, man, your pose is always the same. And my answer to that is yes, it is always the same. I do these selfies. I hold out my left hand. And that's how... anyway, if you go to at Rick Tittle on Twitter, let me see. Be sure to see the very funny one. Yes. You can see all my guests today. I refuse to call it X. What's even more dumb is remember when Prince was the artist formerly known as Prince? And now people say X, the social media platform formerly known as Twitter. It's like, oh, it's too much. It's too much in the voice. All right, 1-800-878-PLAY. You ain't got no alibi, you ugly. Now, whenever young prospects are called up in baseball, it's always exciting, especially when there's a lot of hype. And like for the Giants, who are one of the worst teams in baseball, they called up their big, tall first-round pick, Bryce Eldridge, who I think should go back to pitching, honestly. He was Shohei Ohtani in high school. That's all he did was pitch and hit. He played no position in high school, if you can believe it. Jesus Rodriguez, who they called up, who they got from the Yankees, has already got multiple hits. But I bring it up because tonight the New York Yankees will debut one of their biggest prospects. Now, you already know that the Yankees are big, not just big in media and sports and championships, but Aaron Judge, Giancarlo Stanton, move over, shorty, because Spencer Jones is getting called up tonight, make his major league debut. He's going to replace Jason Dominguez, who hurt his shoulder crashing into the wall. And by the way, if you saw that catch, Dominguez, his like temple, the side of his head, whammo into the wall. That was not good. So, yeah, he's got a concussion and a low-grade minor AC sprain of the left shoulder. He'll be out a few weeks. But Spencer Jones is 6'7", 240 pounds. So Jones is 24 years old, and he was the 25th pick in the draft 4 years ago. It's a first-round pick. He finished second in the minors last year with 35 home runs despite missing a month. He was one behind Ryan Ward, who's a Dodgers farmhand, despite 146 fewer appearances. So in AAA, he's hitting .258 with 11 bombs. He's in the middle of a hot streak. He has six homers in his last eight games. And his last home run went 117.4 miles per hour. That's the hardest in the minors this year, and only two harder have been hit in the bigs. So Max Schumann, who A's fans will remember that last game at the Coliseum, I was on the field, depressed. Max Schumann grabbed an A's flag from Stomper and ran around the field with it. But he said about Jones, he shows up every day with the same attitude, whether it's a good or bad day, it doesn't matter for that guy. Now, the major drawback with him is, like a lot of power hitters, is he strikes out. He has struck out 32% of the time, at least. I mean, that's once every three at-bats. And 32% would be the worst in Major League Baseball. And with pitches in the strike zone, he's made contact with 71%. That would be second lowest. And he's doing that again in AAA. So what this says is he can't hit AAA pitching. But then you can look at batting over .250 with 11 bombs says that he can. And so it's all about trends, because he was striking out at 40%, and the last few weeks he only strikes out at 25%. Aha. So Aaron Boone, the skipper, said the last 3 or 4 weeks have been a lot of consistent at-bats. The power's been there, less swing and miss, which is some of the things we were seeing a little bit in spring training. After that second week in AAA where he struggled a little bit with swing and miss, he's cleaned that up. Well, it's not going to be a soft landing, because they're going to face Jacob Mizrowski tonight, of the Brewers. Mizorowski, in 38 innings, has 59 strikeouts. He leads all of baseball with a 38% strikeout rate. And distant second is Dylan Cease, a strikeout specialist, who has a 34% strikeout rate. Welcome to the bigs. Grab some meat, Pine. But one of the things about him that he said about his poor contact rate, he's changed his batting stance several times over the years. He's trying to find something that's comfortable. And this year, he is eliminating his leg kick and just using a toe tap. And he watched somebody else do that. He said, Shohei Ohtani is a great reference of a really great swing. He is one of those guys that I can look at with some of the stuff he does, and I try to apply it whichever way I can. So copying the toe tap, hitting like Ohtani are two different things, but he's trying, and he's really aware that he strikes out a lot and has to make contact. And so anyway, do I get excited about the Yankees? No. But I do remember the days when they would call up a young guy and you get excited. I mean, just less than 2 years ago at the Coliseum when they called up Jacob Wilson, the A's first-round pick, and I got to see him make his Major League debut. And he hit a single, and then he went to second on a ground out, and then he came around what he thought was going to score, but he pulled his hamstring going around third. I felt bad for him at the time, but that's kind of typical the way things were going for the A's at that time, who I believe they're the only three teams in the American League over 500, and they're one of them. I think they're like 19 and 18, year of our Lord. But as you look for, we're still on the stage, I think, of overreactions with 5 weeks of baseball, you know, where we say this team's going to win the World Series and this team is, you know, that guy's a bust. And the whole thing about how, you know, the Dodgers aren't really great because they're only 9 games over. What? It's like, well, since they got off to that great start, they're only 8-10. Since then, well, they're still 9 games over. You know, the whole thing about the Braves are going to run away with the NL East because they've got, you know, an 8.5 game lead or the best team in baseball. Well, the Phillies, the Mets, you feel like they're going to come back as well. You know, I talked about the other day that in the NL Central, every team is over 500. They're the best division ever. No division in the history of baseball has all 5 teams finish above 500. I think that's almost mathematically impossible if you think about how many times they have to play each other. But we twice have had divisions finish the seasons with no teams under 500. So we had some 500 teams. That was in 2005. The Nationals finished 81-81, and they were in last place in the East. And they had just come from Montreal. And the Braves won that division, beating out the Phillies by 2 games, then the Marlins and the Mets after that. But if you go back even further, in 1991, the AL West had a ridiculous 7 teams at 500 or better, and the Twins won it with 95 wins, and the White Sox. And, of course, those were in the days when the A's were in the West, along with the Royals with those guys as well. So, but I think this adage, getting back to the Yanks, that the Bronx Bombers are going to win the American League with ease, being that they are, 25-12 and lead Major League Baseball in home runs. Well, I mean, the Guardians at 19-19 lead the Central by 1. The Twins are only 2.5 out. I mean, are the A's going to do anything? The Yankees have, a +75 run differential. You know, Carlos Rodon is coming back on Sunday, and Gerrit Cole is like 2 weeks away. So, I mean, like I said, it's never that easy. Someone will get hot down the stretch and be a foe in the playoffs. I mean, remember, the Blue Jays were 2 games out on May 20, sorry, two games under and eight games out May 28th last year. And they would have won the World Series if by an inch, right? Or if not by that amazing catch by Andy Pajas, who, funnily enough, was the one guy in the Dodgers who couldn't hit, and now he's Ted Williams. You look at the Nationals, that's probably the best example. In 2019, Dave Martinez was going to get fired. They were 12 games under. They were 19-31, and they won the World Series. Yeah. And it can happen. I mean, the Diamondbacks, remember, what, 2.5 years ago, 3 years ago, season-wise, they only won 84 games, and they won the National League pennant. So funky stuff can happen, and we have to have patience. But we do have five guys who are on pace to hit 60 home runs, and that used to be unreachable. You know, Babe Ruth in 27 and Roger Maris in 61. And then in the steroid era, we had Bonds and McGuire and Sosa. And, you know, Aaron Judge got there a few years ago, and then big dumper Cal Raleigh did it as well. But right now, the guys who are on pace for 60 home runs, you got the Yankees, Judge, and Ben Rice. Well, Ben Rice is on pace for the 50s. But Munetaka Muakara, Matt Olson, Yordan Alvarez. By the way, can you imagine if the A's have held on, just held on to Matt Olson? He'd be playing first base right now. It's just, I don't know, it makes me sick. But anyway, as I said, there are overreactions, underreactions. You know, Otani's going to win the Cy Young. You know, he leads MLB with a 0.97 and six starts. It would be cool if he did. And I don't even like the Dodgers, but I like Otani. It would be cool, but remember. Don't overreact. These games count, but don't overreact just yet. I'm Rick Tittle. Come on back.

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0: cares about anything else when you've got Rick Tittle on the radio?
1: All right, well, one of the greatest press conferences ever, and I mean ever, happened the other day. I wanted to mention it because I watched it. It was in the minor league hockey. It's in the OHL, so the Ontario League, the Barrie Colts. The Barrie Colts were eliminated, and the head coach, Dylan Smoskowski, was up there, and he had his captain as well. And Kayshawn something. But that's not important. What's important is how they handle the press conference. So the coach in a suit and a player still with his sweater on, and they had been eliminated. And every question that was asked, remember, it's a big deal up there in Ontario. Every question that was asked to the player or the coach, each one would say, "Yeah, that's probably true. No one cares. Try harder." "Well, coach, do you?" And they're the coach, and he's like, "Yeah, yeah, I hear what you're saying. No one cares. Try harder." And then went back to the player. Someone asked a question, and he went, "No one cares. Try harder." And then they went back to the coach again, and he said, "No one cares. Try harder." It was majestic. The thing is, I have been in situations with athletes or managers, head coaches, GMs, whatever. And if they take that type of attitude, I don't play the game. I'm just like, okay. I'm not judging them, but I'm just like, I'm not going to waste my time if you're not going to answer the questions. But they kept asking questions, like long questions. "It looked like there on that third power play that they were offside, but did you think they had too many men on the ice, or did you think that was a no-touch icing on it?" "No one cares. Try harder." "Okay, well, in the second period..." It was awesome. All right, let's take a break. We'll come on back with hour three on the other side.

0: I'm Mike Sempervivi with the Sports Byline Broadcasting Network 2-Minute Warning. Dom, alert the affiliates that natural intelligence is back. I'm here too. As we step into the weekend, let me get to some non-NBA or NHL playoff stories from the last few days. In the NFL on Thursday, wide receiver Juwan Johnson moved on from the San Francisco 49ers to the Minnesota Vikings, filling their need for a third receiver to go along with Justin Jefferson and Jordan Addison. Johnson may not have gotten the wide receiver two money he was looking for, but he landed softly onto a team which on paper is playoff worthy. It all comes down to how fast new quarterback Kyler Murray can settle in. Also on Thursday, it became official that both the NCAA men's and women's basketball tournaments would be expanding to 76 teams beginning in 2027. If you cared about Auburn, who was 7-11 in conference, or New Mexico in their 90th place strength of schedule, God bless. And I get why, because of the television revenue right off the rip. But I also believe we'll be seeing diminishing returns when it comes to the opening rounds in attendance, interest, and most importantly, ratings. I'd be remiss if I didn't get out of here this week without talking about Major League Baseball. The week didn't start too hot with Monday's announcement that Detroit Tigers ace Tarik Skubal would be undergoing arthroscopic surgery, likely putting him on the shelf until August. A tough blow for the Tigers, who are jockeying for first place in the AL Central with Cleveland and already suffering injuries to Justin Verlander and Casey Mize. But it's also a tough blow for the game, which needs all of the stars it can get in the spotlight at every opportunity. Along with the Tampa Bay Rays, the New York Yankees have been the class of the American League so far this year. This weekend, the Yankees open up a road trip in Milwaukee, which will see the debut of 24-year-old outfielder Spencer Jones. Jason Dominguez suffered a left shoulder injury during Thursday's win over Texas, so the Yankees brought up Jones, who's a super athletic 6'7" left-handed power hitter they drafted in 2022. Armed with a freakish ability to steal a base and a big swing that's drawn comparisons to Aaron Judge, conversely, at no level in the minors has Jones shown the sharp eye or patience that makes Judge great. Jones getting his shot while away from the mercurial Bronx crowd may end up being a blessing for his nerves and confidence. That wraps it up for now. Let's see what the weekend brings. I'm Mike Sempervivi with the Sports Byline Broadcasting Network 2-Minute Warning.
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2: 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On the show this week, a double dip of the Rapala Winner's Circle. We get the last two Turtlebox Bassmaster Open winners, Wyatt Burkhalter from the Grand Lake event and Cole Huskins from Lake Norman. Wyatt earned a Bass Pro Shops Bassmaster Classic berth. However, since Huskins only entered the Norman event, he does not. We'll also chat with Neil Paul of Visit Anderson as well, as he is working as an ambassador for this week's elite event at Lake Murray. So sit back, grab a cup of coffee, and enjoy this week's edition of Phoenix Boats Bassmaster Radio and the Bassmaster Radio Network. 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
6: 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And we're double dipping, as I said, we're double dipping on the Rapala Winners Circle this week, catching up with the last two open winners because they did go back to back in the Turtle Box Bassmaster Open. And the one at Lake Norman, of course, presented by Battery Tender, was won by a local over there. Kind of cherry-picking this one a little bit. He has done well in the past over there. It's Cole Huskins, and he joins us now on the VMC Hook. Cole, welcome to the show. How are you?
8: I'm doing wonderful this morning. It's great to be here on the show with you today.
6: Well, I appreciate you joining us. And, man, last time the Opens came to Lake Norman, you were third. This time, I think you fished one there all the way back in 2014 when you were just a kid, and you finished in the top 40 in that one. Then you were third in 2022, and then you get the win here. Just talk about your confidence level and the decision to fish this open because, retrospect, you know, there's hindsight's 2020, but, you won't make it to the Classic because you're kind of just cherry-picking this one.
8: Yeah, the way you put it, it actually makes me sound really good. It sounded great there. Unfortunately, it was just fishing this one event. I'm a hometown guy. Been fortunate to have some great events here in the past. I really feel like I understand what goes on the lake most of the year. But, hindsight's 2020. Hopefully, moving into the end of this year to 2027, we can pursue some bigger events and kind of hopefully to keep this momentum rolling and the sky's the limit. Just going to keep pushing and try to have big events, not just here on Lake Norman, but throughout the states is the goal of mine.
6: 47-14 to win over 3 days. That's better than a 15-pound per day average. I did fish one tournament on that lake before. It can be tricky. Going in, did you think like, well, yeah, I got to have 47 pounds. I mean, did you think it would be that much? Because you closed with a big 17-plus-pound bag, and I would imagine – that there's not; those are not very common, in the weekend derbies around Lake Norman.
8: No, they're usually not common, but they do happen. They do happen. Lake Norman is a condition lake. If you have the right conditions where the wind blows, the right typical day of the right amount of sunshine and wind, the fish can really crank up, and there can be some heavy stringers. I thought that I could be in that 14 to 15 pound range. Everything went right the first day, but I knew I needed to be in that range to survive and have a chance going into day two to make day three. And you always want to be confident in yourself and what you're doing. I hope you can catch those weights, but it started out really good. I made a key decision to just

0: go in on the pressure. There's people around, but, you know, just go in on what I was doing, be confident. And it started clocking about 10 o'clock. I started putting those better average fish in the live well on day one, and we just started rolling from there.
1: You were starting out the day each day with a wake bait. Just talk about that a little bit. There were a lot of big swim baits being fished. You know, you look at the top 10 and the lures that everybody was throwing, and, you know, I would have never thought the guys would be throwing 5, 6, 7 inch, you know, swim baits, huge glide bait type baits. But you used a wake bait in the morning. Talk about that technique and how that worked out for you and how you set it up.
0: Yep, so the wake bait's a big deal. It was a Bloody Thumb Lures wake hammer that my dad actually produces. It's similar to your Jackal Mikey style baits. A wake bait this time of the year, anytime around the shad spawn, anytime you're fishing early in the morning, late at night, you have that leftover shad spawn, and you either need to be in a marina somewhere or you need to be on the rocks throwing that wake bait or on those points trying to get around that shad that's spawning, because them bass are usually right there feeding heavy. And that's how I would start each morning. It was not an easy deal to find because of the water level. We're usually not faced with this water level this low this time of the year, so I think that really made it tricky, and it wasn't as prevalent throughout the whole lake on where they were actually doing that. So a lot of guys missed that, but that's how I started each day. Caught some momentum builders. Didn't weigh any on it, but it was definitely a momentum start to my day to kind of get me in the right headspace to get my tournament rolling.
1: I'm not sure that water level is going to be much of an issue much longer with the rain that's rolling through the area this week. So they probably took care of that for sure. Cole Huskins with us off his wind at Lake Norman. You throw that wake bait on braid. Talk about that a little bit, the decision to throw it on braid.
0: I like it on braid. It's a pretty heavy bait, and I like it because you can throw it a lot better. I've tried to steer away from the mono as much as possible. I know some guys do the braid to the mono leader, but I can't convince myself to do that. So what I do, I run it on straight 50-pound braid, and you just got to be careful when you do that. So whenever you get them strikes, you cannot sweep the rod. You have to wait till you feel the weight of the fish, or you will pull it away from, I would say, 50% of them, and that's a pretty big percentage when you're talking about bites. So you got to be careful. Wait till you feel that weight, and then just reel into them, because the most of the time, the big ones, the big largemouth, they don't crush it. They just suck it in, and it's pretty cool.
1: Now, when I fished there, it was very much a dock deal. But you said that you were catching fish, you know, when the sun was out, you were catching fish in between the docks a little bit, right?
0: Yep. So I was catching fish on docks. That was a big deal. I was running all sorts of docks. And then as we would get those bright sun, man, I don't know what it is about the Clearwater Lake. It's not just Norman. It's Murray, Hartwell. Man, those fish crave that sunshine. And I've always seemed to find that bite where I can find those fish cruising. And when they start doing that, man, they can get really competitive if they don't see you. And if you can get in front of them, and then you can make them instincts trick like a cat, man, oh my goodness, it can be the funnest bite you can get on. But it's very tricky to find, so you have to know if you're looking for that bite, you have to have the trolling motor down, and you have to keep your eyes peeled for them at all times, because they blend really well in that clear water.
1: Yeah, and it was a blend for you of largemouth and spots, right? You were catching large. You had some kicker largemouth. You won the tournament on a kicker largemouth. Let's be honest. I mean, you threw that Nico rig in there, got that high four on late in the final day on the championship day, and that's what pushed you to the victory.
0: Yep, that was a big decision, man. I pulled up to fish the dock, and I just instinct. A Nico rig is really good on, you know, cold front, system change days. And I was like, you know what, I feel confident there's more fish on this pier. Let me just try, you know, a different presentation before I pull the plug on it. And then that big fish bit, man. And that was the fish. That was a huge call. I went from 14.5 almost all the way to 18 pounds when I was like 17, 13. So, you know, just a few ounces shy of 18. Man, that is a good stringer, especially after an event like an open, after all them days of that pressure. Man, it was phenomenal.
1: Yeah, Cole Huskins with us here coming off of his victory at Norman, where he got it done, $41,000 for the win there. And you made friends with a lot of elites that are hanging around the classic cut line, because you pushed the number down now to 41. I mean, you know, each time you get a guy that wins an Open that's not going to go to the classic, that opens up another spot for a guy on the AOI list for the elites. So, you know, at least you made some of those guys happy. And here, you, of all classics, it's the one that's going to be not too far from you in Harwell. I mean, you know, this is a body of water that's kind of similar in a way to Norman. It's a Carolina lake as well. And, man, you know, this was a bad decision by you. I just want to say that right now. This was not good.
0: It's probably the best worst decision that I've ever made in my life. I guess is the best way to put it. It's very frustrating, but hindsight being 2020, the reason I wasn't out on the whole division is being there for my young family and my wife, trying to be the best father figure and through work schedule. But this is just the start. You're going to see more of me, and I feel confident saying that. You're going to see more of Cole Huskins. I just got to keep moving forward and keep doing the best that I can do.
1: I hear you. 32 years old, so you're right in that sweet spot. You know, not one of these neophytes that's coming out that, you know, at age 18 or 19 after high school, and you're not one of these old crusty guys, so you're right in the bright spot to get it going. Of course, you do have to take care of your family as well, which is really admirable as well. Cole Huskins has been our guest. Cole, congratulations on the win. Enjoy the coin, and we'll keep an eye on your name here going forward.
0: Thanks, man. I really appreciate the time.
1: Thank you. Cole Huskins. There you go. He did fish full open divisions twice in the last few years, and I think we'll see that again in the not-too-distant future. All right, we'll come back one more right after this. It's Phoenix Boats Bassmaster Radio, the Bassmaster Radio Network.
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1: And welcome back, Phoenix Boats Bassmaster Radio. And now part two of our Rapid Winner Circle as we catch up with the guys that did their damage in these back-to-back opens. And it was Wyatt Burkhalter who got it done at Grand Lake. He was the only guy there that had over 20 pounds each of the 3 days, sealed the deal with a 23-pound bag the last day, almost 24 pounds the last day. And we kind of... We're kind of like kindred spirits a little bit because he's boys with Justin Hamner. I fished with Justin Hamner in an open before Justin Hamner became Justin Hamner when he was fishing out of old beat-up boat with old beat-up rods. And so these guys are tight. And so now I get a chance to talk to Wyatt Burkhalter as he gets a victory as well, $41,800 for his win at Grand Lake. He joins us now on the VMC Hook. Wyatt, welcome to the show, man. How are you?
0: I'm doing great. I'm doing probably better than ever, honestly.
1: Yeah, well, I would say so. With that victory, and you're sitting in fourth place overall in the open standings, fourth place in your division as well. And first things first, we got to get this out of the way. Coker, Alabama, Tuscaloosa County, all right, Alabama. And whenever I get one of the guys out for Alabama, you know what the question is. It's always War Eagle or Roll Tide. I got a feeling I know which way you're going, but being that you're in Tuscaloosa County right there, but you can go ahead and let us know. Is this a Roll Tide moment or what?
0: Oh, it's a Roll Tide till I die. Yes, sir. I do maintenance out here in a lot of student housing, so I'm around the tide and around all that stuff pretty much every day. I'm not fishing. So
1: like, do you cut the grass around the Saban statue over there in the Walk of Champions? And do you have to do any of that or just a student housing?
0: I stay away from the grass. I'm more on the fixing.
1: Oh, fixing stuff. Oh,
0: replacing doors and unclogging toilets, which is probably one of the most fun parts of it.
1: Yeah, well, back when my son was going there, you probably would have had to have fixed some of his stuff because I'm sure they made some damage back in the day there for sure. Now, is that where you met Hamner? Because I know you and Hamner are tight, and Hamner used to work on maintenance and stuff like that at the university as well.
0: No, so his family and our family know each other. His dad used to pour concrete, and my dad is in the construction business, so we pretty much met through that. And he'd pick me up from middle school and take me bass fishing and introduce me to the tournament world and showed me public water. So yeah. It was pretty cool. He opened my eyes to all the opportunities in bass fishing.
1: I remember when I fished with him in that open at Hartwell, afterwards I wrote an article about it, and I told everybody that would listen, this kid's got it. This kid's going to do something special. He made the elites the following year, and then, of course, becomes a Bassmaster Classic champion. Now, he will take my call, but sometimes it takes a little extra, a couple extra calls to get him out. Does he ever big-time you? I mean, he's not big-timing you at all, is he?
0: Oh, absolutely. He will disappear off the face of the planet for at least 2 weeks at a time.
1: Yeah.
0: But yeah. No, he's a good dude. He taught me so much about fishing, and we've fished a lot of tournaments together, so we've had a lot of fun. We got that Grand Lake mojo going right now.
1: You
0: too,
1: got
0: so
1: that.
0: We need to go back to Grand Lake.
1: Did he save, did he send you, waypoints on that, or what's the deal there? I mean, I know what, we got rules here is what you can and can't do, but I mean, goodness gracious, he wins a classic there, and then you go win an open there.
0: We could not have caught them completely different ways. He was live scoping with a jerk bait, and I was throwing a single Colorado bladed spinner bait on the bank and reeling it off and watching them eat it like a frog on half of them. So it was nothing to do with anything he did, that's for sure. I just got a little lucky and got on a pattern and was able to run it all over the lake.
1: Well, had you had any experience on Grand before that?
0: No, sir. That the first day of practice was my first time there. Practice did not go good. I had a couple bites on a spinnerbait and was like, hey, Shad should be spawning, try it again, tournament morning, day one. And luckily enough, I tried it again, tournament morning, day one, and I ended up catching every single bass off a spinnerbait and ran the shad spawn all day long somehow, actually. So
1: you were kind of a one-rod tide there, I guess. You know, I don't know how much you had laying out on that, but, you know, when I looked at the lures, you know, selections, it seemed like that was it for you, was that spinnerbait with a unique red tail, you know, which is a little different. You know, in an Oklahoma fish, a lot of times you see a red blade on the spinnerbait, but you had looked like you had tipped your plastic on the back of that spinnerbait with some red.
0: Yeah, I figured I'd, you know, show them something a little different, but no, I don't know. I thought it looked good. I had a single Colorado blade and had some Zoom grubs, and I bought some red dye at the tackle store, and the spinnerbait I caught them on was never thrown it in my life. First fish I ever caught on it was day one morning in the tournament. Honey Creek Outdoors, a little local handmade spinnerbait in by the boat ramp there, and ended up weighing in every single bass off that exact spinnerbait. Or, well, I had to go back and buy more, but off that same one.
1: That is crazy. 20 pounds, 13 ounces the first day, 24-pound bag the second day, almost 24 pounds on day three. I mean, you were talking about almost a 5-pound per fish average on a body of water that you hadn't seen before, and you go in there with a spinnerbait. You couldn't be more old school than going in there and throwing that spinnerbait around. Was it a spot, or was it a pattern that you were able to run in you know, various areas?
0: Yes, sir. It was a pattern, and just like rocky points, wind blown, shad spawn areas. And once I got a couple bites day one of the tournament, I could rethink about my practice. And I had a terrible practice, so I didn't care. I just was going back in the memory bank and was just running around the lake, running stuff that set up right. And it didn't matter whether I'd caught a fish there in practice or not. I could look at it, and it just clicked, and I could know. I'm like, I'm definitely about to get bit here.
1: Yeah.
0: Practice didn't matter. So,
1: yeah, that's pretty impressive stuff. It was a big win, too. I mean, you won by some 12 pounds or so in this deal. We're talking about Wyatt Burkhalter, who got the victory in the Bassmaster Open at Grand Lake. And is this your style of fishing? Is this your thing? I mean, I know that, you know, Justin, the first time I ever saw the scope was in Justin's boat, to be honest with you. Are you a kind of guy that would classify this as being the way you want to fish, or do you scope as well?
0: You know, me and Justin were really early on with the live scope, and I got really good with it. At least I felt like I was really good with it early on, and fished that way for a while, but I'd grown up fishing shallow, and I'll be honest with you, I don't really feel like I'm the best at any of it, and I don't think I'm bad at any of it. I feel like I'm very well-rounded. I can go throw a minnow, I can throw a quickie, I can throw a spinnerbait, a frog, I can do a little bit of all of it. So, but yes, I do, I love catching them shallow, but like I said, I love catching them anyway, honestly.
1: Yeah, half-ounce spinnerbait, single gold Colorado blade, chartreuse with the white skirt, and a trailer that Zoom grub dyed red. I mean, that is just, that's about as random as it gets, but it's very, very cool that you got them that way. Did you have a stinger blade hook on there at all, or did you just run it without it?
0: I ended up putting a trailer hook on it like the last day, because they were starting to knock it, and the water was clearing up. And then when they'd eat it so good, I hooked the trailer hook too deep, so I ended up taking it off. But funny thing about the single Colorado blade, I love throwing a spinnerbait and throw a double willow leaf all the time back home. And when the water gets muddy, me and Justin have a running joke about how we're going to catch him on a single Colorado blade, knowing good and well we're not, because I'm not sure me or him have ever really caught a bass on a single Colorado blade around Alabama when it gets muddy. But for whatever reason, I tied it on out there and it just started working. It was one of the few times I've ever caught bass on a single Colorado blade before.
1: I don't even know if I've got one in my barn, to be honest with you. I'm not even sure I had one of those babies in the barn, that's for sure. But you know, obviously did some serious damage with it there. And so talk about what's the plan going forward. Obviously, your goal, you're now in the Bassmaster Classic. That's really, really cool. That'll be at Hartwell. Do you have any experience at Hartwell?
0: Yes. So I fished that open that you fished with Justin as a
1: favorite. Right.
0: That was my first year fishing the opens, and I didn't top 10, but I was in the teens, so I had a good finish there. And really liked the lake, but it was early with live scope, and those fish were kind of dumb with live scope. So things are different now. We used to could just go throw a jerk bait in every lake we went to, and they would eat it on live scope. But now they're definitely much smarter at that lake, and it'll be totally different than when I was there last.
1: Hamner used to throw that, a spinning rod, a $16 spinning rod that he bought at Walmart that he cut the butt end off and put some tape on so he didn't hurt himself, hitting himself in the side. But you say that's something that both of you guys used to do back in the day, right?
0: Oh, yeah. Yes, sir. Yeah, I've had my fair share of academy rods and sawed-off butts. And we do a lot of experimenting, and me and him both are kind of on the train of, we're not worried about appearance. We're worried about performance.
1: Yeah.
0: So, if a hacksaw and some duct tape will fix your problem, that's all that matters.
1: Yeah. Said like a true Alabamian. That is exactly right, for sure. And so looking forward, obviously, to the EQs. We can't wait to see you out there. I'm sure you're going to do great. And those lakes set up, it seems like, for your skill set as well. So congratulations once again on getting the victory there. 34th at Eufaula as well, 25th at Sam Rayburn. So he's having a really good season so far this year. A little bit of a stumble at Lake Norman, but that's to be expected sometimes. We appreciate you, man. Congrats on the win, and we'll look forward to talking to you again down the road.
0: Yes, sir. I appreciate you having me on.
1: Thank you. That's Wyatt Burkholder, and he got the victory at Grand Lake. All right, we're going to get a break in here. When we come back, Neil Paul will join us. Speaking of Hartwell, he's next right here on Phoenix Boats Bassmaster Radio on the Bassmaster Radio Network.
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1: 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And now a chance to talk to our good friend, Neil Paul of Visit Anderson. Of course, that's Lake Hartwell. And the next couple of weeks, the Elite Series will be in South Carolina. And he's going to be enjoying that big time because Neil's out there floating around. But you guys are listening to this. He's out there marshalling now at Murray. He'll do the same thing at Santee Cooper. It's such a great time and a great opportunity to learn. And then, of course, they've got big events coming up at Hartwell. Not only, of course, the next Classic, the next Bass Pro Shops Bassmaster Classic will be at Hartwell in March. But before that, the Bass Nation Championship will be there as well, coming up later on this year. So I felt like let's reach out and talk to our good friend Neil Paul for a few minutes. Neil, welcome in. How are you?
11: Tom, how are you doing? It's great to be a part of the show this week.
1: Well, it's great to have you on. And I know you're like Marshall extraordinaire. And I always like to get you in and talk about marshalling and how good it is. But just talk about it a little bit. You're doing it this week and next week as well. And, you know, it's more than just hanging around in a boat. I would imagine you'd learn so much. I mean, we learn from watching these guys on TV. I can't imagine, you know, sitting in a boat with them for 8 hours. It's got to be like a master class.
11: It is. It's I've said this before. I think I've even told you this. I think sometimes the hardest thing to do sometimes as men or I guess even women that now do this on a high level is admit that you don't always know everything, mm-hmm. that there's still something to learn. And so it's an opportunity. It's completely different than a co-angler program because you're not out competing with anybody. You just have a front row seat to watch that guy, work his craft in the course of a day. It's like going, you know, if you're a coach, it'd be like going and getting to spend a day in the office with Nick Saban or something like right. that. And there's so much to learn. And I mean, you can take in as much or as little as you want to. The guys are always super kind and super courteous. And if you show a willingness to learn and an interest in what they're doing, then typically they reciprocate. And I mean, I've had guys, you know, at the end of the day, cut baits off the line and hand them to me so that I could go home and maybe try and learn and replicate the same thing on waters that I fish. And then I've had guys, you know, hey, come up here on the front of the boat now with the advancement of technology. I want you to come up here and stand by me. I want wow. you to look at what I'm looking at. And they'll show you that. And, you know, and then there's some guys that just want you to kind of stay to the back of the boat, watch. They'll answer your questions and different things like that. But it's I tell people it's the best deal going because you spend $100, you get your money back in gift cards and swag from AFCO and from Bass and you get that opportunity to go out and learn. And I'll be quite frank with you, you know, having, you know, leadership, something that's very important to me. You know, I'm a former coach, mm-hmm. Earlier in my life. And oftentimes I come out of the boat at the end of the day and I've learned more that wasn't tied to the end of the line than actually was just watching that guy work. How does he manage stress? How does he manage failure? How does he manage success? And you get a front row to see all that. So I'm looking forward to being in the boat the next 3 days at Murray to be able to watch that unfold and in a scope event and then be able to go to Santee Cooper next week, which is a non-scope event, and be able to do the same thing and watch it in a different way.
1: Yeah, no, that is all really cool stuff. Now, I know, like with the cameramen, sometimes they pair those guys up that, you know, they get along or their personalities, or they like certain guys when they have a camera man in their boat. Of course, when there's a cameraman, there's not a marshal. But is the marshal program, is this like totally random, or will they, you know, a guy like yourself who's done this so many times, do they try to match up some guys with guys that they that they know they like or to get along, because, you know, 8 hours in a 20-foot boat together is still a, you know, that's a thing, you know?
11: It is. And I don't, I still think it's pretty random. I will tell you, though, that the first 2 days, you know, Thursday, Friday, are typically random. However, there have been situations, you know, like there's myself and there's a handful of other guys that have done this a lot more than I have and all over the country that understand the need for content and content creation with bass. And so, and even for the anglers. And so there's a certain number of guys that if they know there's an angler that doesn't have a camera, but somebody that they need to follow or somebody that that they need content for, like they'll pair one of those marshals with those guys. You know, I remember going back, and it's probably a little different scenario too, but I remember the COVID fall when they had those tournaments that were moved from spring to fall. You know, I remember that year, Clark Winlett and Austin Felix in that fall were neck and neck in the Angler of the Year race. And Austin Felix was also a rookie that year, and he wasn't necessarily loaded up with a camera at Chickamauga at that particular fall event. And I remember them specifically placing me in the boat for multiple days during that event with Austin Felix, so they would have a lifeline to be able to call and get content and to have somebody that could write and share specific for a guy that was a part of the Angler of the Year race, but was also part of the Rookie of the Year race too. So that's a situation where, yeah, they did step out of line and pair me with a specific angler, but it's happened for others too. And I would tell anybody that's interested in being an ambassador or is, as they call it now, is get out there and take that opportunity, you know. And if it's, you know, and there's guys that don't care anything about taking pictures and sharing content, and they just want to get in the boat and learn something. And you can do that too. So you can make it, you can get in as deep in the weeds with it as you want to, and you cannot get deep in the weeds.
1: Yeah. But I know the guys at .com love it when they get video or photos, you know, from you guys that are in the boat with the anglers. Now who's posting to Bass Track? Generally, will the ambassador take care of that as well as posting to Bass Track, or does the angler say, "I'll take care of it myself"?
11: No, the ambassador, the marshal, has the Bass Track code, and we actually have the Bass Track app on our phone, and our responsibilities for recording it. Now, you got some guys, you know, in the past there have been guys that just say, you know, look, you just put in whatever you think it is, you just put it in. And then there's guys that will tell you what they want. And then I've had guys that specifically weigh their fish and they say, you put in exactly what I tell you to put in. So I've been in the boat and experienced all three of them. And you feel a little bit more pressure when the guy wants you just to guess it and put your weight in there, because you don't get to handle the fish and you're expected to guess a weight.
1: Yeah.
11: And so that can be a little stressful sometimes, but by and large, it typically nowadays, compared to the guys I've been in the boat with here recently, is they want, you know, they're going to weigh them and they're going to tell you what to put in. And you don't know what they're, whether they're fudging it or not.
1: Yeah, exactly.
11: Scale, right? But they're telling you, they're holding something. They're telling you put in 4 1/4, and it might be 4 3/4, and you just go with it.
1: So, or if it's Jason Christie, it's 5 1/2. It's 5 1/2, and he's telling you to put in 4 1/4 if it's Jason Christie.
11: Or a Patrick Walters when he's holding a 6-pounder and he's telling you it barely measures.
1: Yeah.
11: You know, something like that.
1: Yeah, it's one of those deals for sure. Neil Paul with us here. He'll be part of the ambassador program, marshalling, if you will, the next couple of tournaments with the elites. I always find it fascinating. And you've got some guys some anglers that'll run all over the boat when they're fighting a fish. I mean, I'm thinking of Mike Calcanelli, you know, and I mean, he jumps from the front deck to the back deck, back to the front deck, and he's all over the place. And you got to get out of their way. You know, do they kind of tell you, they coach you up ahead of time and say, all right, when I'm hooked up, I need you to jump out of the sea, because that's a good landing spot, especially with spinning outfits and so on. You know, that seat, that passenger seat is an area a lot of guys like to go to land a fish. So do they kind of coach you ahead of time and say, this is what I want you to do when I'm hooked up?
11: Yeah, absolutely. And I typically ask that question in the morning, because I just want to make sure that we're all on the same page when we take off. And I'll typically ask that question. But, yeah, I've had guys will tell me, like, hey, when I get hooked up, I'm always going to come right here and sit. And so just make sure when I'm hooked up, you're not in that seat. A lot of times, because I don't like to sit for just an entire day, a lot of times if it's good water and the guy's not sight fishing and he's okay with it, I typically like to take just stand in the back of the boat on the back deck. So it typically frees me up from a lot of things. Now, there's been times when the guy gets to running around the boat and we both wind up back there on the back deck, and it makes for a really tight situation. But that's happened very, very little. And again, just like I said, the guys are so courteous. Like I've not had a bad experience doing this. And you mentioned Iconelli a minute ago, the first time I got an opportunity to ride with him. We got in at the end of the day, and somebody asked me, said, I bet Ike's different when he doesn't have a camera in his boat. And I said, absolutely not. He didn't have a camera, so the only person he ran around and screamed at was me. And no, these guys are authentic, and they do a great job. And, I mean, there's a reason they're the 100 best guys in the world. And I'm looking forward to the opportunity to be out there for the next 3 days and spend some time on the water and even learn something.
1: Now, I'm not looking for a shameless plug, but I hear all the time from cameramen and from other guys that are marshals or ambassadors, whatever you want to call them, that they always feel kind of comfortable when they see that they're jumping in a Phoenix. I'm just saying, there's like 36 of them out there now. But I know that there's a lot of guys, they see Phoenix on that boat, and they're like, oh, it's a bird. I'm glad to get in that thing.
11: Listen, you're the last person that needs to be talking to me about a shameless plug, because I'm the same way. Listen, I'm so Phoenix loyal. I don't even have a boat right now. I had a Ranger and sold it, and I won't get another boat until I can get into a Phoenix. And I feel that strongly about it. And Gary and Teresa and those guys over there, they know that. And I'm loyal to a fault to the bird. And I'll tell you a great story. So I marshaled the first event of the year at Lake Guntersville. And on day two, I got paired with Fisher and Naya. Mm-hmm. And I got in the boat that morning with Fisher, and I told him right away, I said, you have wisdom far beyond your years, because it was 35 degrees outside, and he knew enough about that Phoenix. He had my heated seat turned on when I got into the boat. Yeah. And I said, son, you are wise beyond your years. You knew how to take care of the old man. And I had a heated, my rear end and back were warm all day.
1: That's good stuff.
11: And Teresa tells me now, and this is her claim to fame. She says, Teresa says now the heated steering wheel was her idea.
1: Oh man.
11: So now they got the heated steering wheels too. So it's,
1: we need a full cab. That'd be the next thing we get, is a full cab over the, something that you press a button like the Batmobile and a thing comes over the guys. Neil Paul is here. All right, before I let you go quickly, another honor for Lake Hartwell, third cleanest lake in America. There's a lot of lakes in America. The story was carried by Travel and Leisure, but congratulations on that. That's another feather in the cap for Hartwell and for you guys there at Visit Anderson.
11: Well, I just, I think that speaks well to I think it's a tip to the Corps of Engineers. I think it's our South Carolina DNR, Anderson County, for the additional measures that we've made over the last few years from a conservation standpoint. And I think just the overall care and protection of the resource that we've tried to maintain and the standard that we've tried to set is a big part of that. But, yeah, it's just, obviously a tremendous honor, and I don't always know how the sausage is made when some of those studies and things are released, but something that we're going to be proud of and that we're going to share with everyone for sure.
1: Neil Paul has been our guest. Neil, we appreciate you so much. Appreciate the work you're doing as an ambassador out there. And we'll look forward to chatting again in the not too distant future.
11: Can't wait, my friend. Thank you so much.
1: All right, thank you. That's Neil Paul, and always a great guest and a great sponsor as well with Visit Anderson. And I will visit Anderson in the not-too-distant future. All right, we'll get a break in here. We'll come back and wrap it up next. This is Phoenix Boats Bassmaster Radio on the Bassmaster Radio Network.
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1: 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As you heard today, Wyatt Burkhalter and Cole Huskins won the last two Turtlebox Bassmaster Opens. So let's get you caught up on the youngins in the Strike King College, High School, and Junior Circuits. Three events at Kerr Reservoir last week. On the college side, congrats to Josiah Shockley and Landon Watts from Northwestern State getting the win. For the high schools, it was Hunter Colvin and Murph Murphy from Seek Fishing. And in the juniors, it was Henry Sullivan and Lakin Pack of the Keystone Junior Bassmasters. Congrats to all. 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I'm Tom Abraham, and this has been Phoenix Boats Bassmaster Radio and the Bassmaster Radio Network.

0: I'm Mike Sempervivi with the Sports Byline Broadcasting Network 2-Minute Warning. Dom, alert the affiliates that natural intelligence is back. I'm here too. As we step into the weekend, let me get to some non-NBA or NHL playoff stories from the last few days. In the NFL on Thursday, wide receiver Juwan Johnson moved on from the San Francisco 49ers to the Minnesota Vikings, filling their need for a third receiver to go along with Justin Jefferson and Jordan Addison. Johnson may not have gotten the wide receiver two money he was looking for, but he landed softly onto a team which, on paper, is playoff-worthy. It all comes down to how fast new quarterback Kyler Murray can settle in. Also on Thursday, it became official that both the NCAA men's and women's basketball tournaments would be expanding to 76 teams beginning in 2027. If you cared about Auburn, who was 7-11 in conference, or New Mexico in their 90th place strength of schedule, God bless. And I get why, because of the television revenue right off the rip. But I also believe we'll be seeing diminishing returns when it comes to the opening rounds in attendance, interest, and most importantly, ratings. I'd be remiss if I didn't get out of here this week without talking about Major League Baseball. The week didn't start too hot with Monday's announcement that Detroit Tigers ace Tarek Skubal would be undergoing arthroscopic surgery, likely putting him on the shelf until August. A tough blow for the Tigers, who are jockeying for first place in the AL Central with Cleveland and already suffering injuries to Justin Verlander and Casey Mize. But it's also a tough blow for the game, which needs all of the stars it can get in the spotlight at every opportunity. Along with the Tampa Bay Rays, the New York Yankees have been the class of the American League so far this year. This weekend, the Yankees open up a road trip in Milwaukee, which will see the debut of 24-year-old outfielder Spencer Jones. Jason Dominguez suffered a left shoulder injury during Thursday's win over Texas, so the Yankees brought up Jones, who's a super athletic 6'7" left-handed power hitter they drafted in 2022. Armed with a freakish ability to steal a base and a big swing that's drawn comparisons to Aaron Judge, conversely, at no level in the minors has Jones shown the sharp eye or patience that makes Judge great. Jones getting his shot while away from the mercurial Bronx crowd may end up being a blessing for his nerves and confidence. That wraps it up for now. Let's see what the weekend brings. I'm Mike Sempervivi with the Sports Byline Broadcasting Network 2-Minute Warning.
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4: 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Here's a great question for you, Chris. This is from Billy in Texarkana, Texas. And Billy says this, I really rely on my phone, but I have an older car. Can I add Apple CarPlay to an older vehicle?
5: Yeah, I would say yes and no to that question. I think it depends on how old your vehicle is and how the center console is configured. I'll tell you, in my 2010 Lexus IS that I had, Toyota loves to tie climate controls into the infotainment screen. So replacing it, you can't really do that with an aftermarket stereo because you have to retain the, it also had the airbag system built into it somehow. My 2010 Porsche Cayenne, well, on the other hand, you could do that. The climate and everything was separate. I would say if you have one of those vehicles that it's kind of right on the cusp of having newer technology, it might be a little bit more difficult. And if that's the case, I would just buy a good phone mount and either use Bluetooth or auxiliary input so you can still see the maps on your phone and things like that. And you might be able to interact it with it by voice, but you're not really fiddling with the electronics that make everything work.
4: And yeah, I mean, the only thing I would point out is you might be adding so much in terms of cost that it wouldn't be cost effective for you. But if you're going to keep that older car for a while, you probably would enjoy that functionality. And as you say, the older car, the older the vehicle, probably the easier this is rather than the harder it is. So
5: yeah, I think power management is your big concern with the older vehicles. You know, the newer head units suck some juice, but yeah, they're a lot easier to install.
4: Well, that wraps up our show for this week. I'd like to mention that my crime novel, Only One Thing Stays the Same, is still available in ebook and paperback form at Amazon. Look for that. If you like our show, please pass it on. 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
4: 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Most of all, thanks to you for listening. Happy Mother's Day to all you mothers out there. And join us again next time for another...

0: I'm Mike Sempervivi with the Sports Byline Broadcasting Network 2-Minute Warning. Dom, alert the affiliates that natural intelligence is back. I'm here too. As we step into the weekend, let me get to some non-NBA or NHL playoff stories from the last few days. In the NFL on Thursday, wide receiver Juwan Johnson moved on from the San Francisco 49ers to the Minnesota Vikings, filling their need for a third receiver to go along with Justin Jefferson and Jordan Addison. Johnson may not have gotten the wide receiver two money he was looking for, but he landed softly onto a team which on paper is playoff worthy. It all comes down to how fast new quarterback Kyler Murray can settle in. Also on Thursday, it became official that both the NCAA men's and women's basketball tournaments would be expanding to 76 teams beginning in 2027. If you cared about Auburn, who was 7-11 in conference, or New Mexico in their 90th place strength of schedule, God bless. And I get why, because of the television revenue right off the rip. But I also believe we'll be seeing diminishing returns when it comes to the opening rounds in attendance, interest, and most importantly, ratings. I'd be remiss if I didn't get out of here this week without talking about Major League Baseball. The week didn't start too hot with Monday's announcement that Detroit Tigers ace Tarik Skubal would be undergoing arthroscopic surgery, likely putting him on the shelf until August. A tough blow for the Tigers, who are jockeying for first place in the AL Central with Cleveland and already suffering injuries to Justin Verlander and Casey Mize. But it's also a tough blow for the game, which needs all of the stars it can get in the spotlight at every opportunity. Along with the Tampa Bay Rays, the New York Yankees have been the class of the American League so far this year. This weekend, the Yankees open up a road trip in Milwaukee, which will see the debut of 24-year-old outfielder Spencer Jones. Jason Dominguez suffered a left shoulder injury during Thursday's win over Texas, so the Yankees brought up Jones, who's a super athletic 6'7" left-handed power hitter they drafted in 2022. Armed with a freakish ability to steal a base and a big swing that's drawn comparisons to Aaron Judge, conversely, at no level in the minors has Jones shown the sharp eye or patience that makes Judge great. Jones getting his shot while away from the mercurial Bronx crowd may end up being a blessing for his nerves and confidence. That wraps it up for now. Let's see what the weekend brings. I'm Mike Sempervivi with the Sports Byline Broadcasting Network 2-Minute Warning.
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0: We are going to start looking forward to Shinnecock. Women's Open Media Day was held this week at Riviera. U.S. Men's U.S. Open Media Day at Shinnecock coming up next week. And so it's time to talk about that. PGA is the next major. We're already looking forward to the U.S. Open. So we will get into more of that. And that's great insight that you only get from the caddy right here on Real Golf Radio. But we got to talk about LIV Golf, because this is a massive story that has been dominating the game for the better part of 3-4 years now.
1: Yep.
0: And we have talked ad nauseum about this for at least 18 months. And I feel like we've made a conscious shift over the last 18 months to not talk about it, because it was just, it was doing its thing. It is what it is. The lawsuits were tabled and it looked like everybody was just going to go and play in their own lanes. And now it looks like the major backing, as reported by the Wall Street Journal, The Athletic, the Golf Channel, and so forth, that the Saudi Arabia Public Investment Fund is not going to fund LIV Golf after this season. That's what we know. So that's a major thing. The other thing that we know is that Yasser from the Public Investment Fund is no longer the chairman of that purse string. We know that the event in Louisiana has been postponed. We know that LIV has brought in a new and independent board, including outside consultants that specialize in reorganization and new go-forward strategies. So they are looking at how do we continue beyond this year without the backing of the unlimited funding of the Public Investment Fund. So let's just start right there. When you hear all of that, it started to be rumored and then it started to be reported and now it seems to be official. What just that alone, what does that mean for the future of LIV Golf, Bob?
1: Well, when you start putting all these things, these milestones in place for what you just discussed, first of all, do they have somebody that can take that place and somebody that's going to come up with $100 million a month to keep this thing solvent and keep it going? Or is this a dying, sinking ship?
0: What do you think, Caddy?
2: The most interesting thing about what you described as what we know, first of all, I think all the rumors were confirmed to be fact, mainly that the PIF is not going to invest after this year. The most interesting thing you said was Yasser is not involved in some kind of a capacity up there. He was the guy. He loves golf. He cares about golf. If he's not kind of involved enough with it, it's not going to be saved, in my opinion. Number one. Number two, financially, they could have a LIV tour next year. It's going to look nothing like it does with the dollar signs now. I mean, the DP tour has been going on forever. Look where they are with money. Mm-hmm. You think you can just find more money somewhere around the world? I'm not the business guy. I'm not in that world, but I don't see any way. I've always felt from the beginning, not only can the LIV purses not be sustained, the inspired by LIV, required by LIV tour purses, I don't think can be sustained either. I think those will decrease. You know, and again, I have no qualification for saying this. I just, my gut says that's, you know, and so how do you maintain tour purses? Well, there's two ways. You can decrease the purses with the same number of events, or you can decrease the events and keep the purses high. It's the same bottom line, right? So anyhow, I think we know what that direction is probably going to be. The question is, if you're a LIV guy right now, you're probably looking around going, what do I do now? The best case scenario is we play this year. I make a little bit of money or a lot of money. And then I play for almost nothing next year, or I don't play on the LIV next year. That's the best case scenario, I think. So they got to be looking around thinking, how do I get back on tour? What about the DP? What do I do? What do I do to keep playing golf after maybe even next week?
0: And you're specifically referring to those players who want to continue to play golf.
1: Yeah.
0: Because I think you got two camps of livers, right? You've got the current and rising stars, and then you've got the sort of going into retirement stars who cashed in. And I don't know, do we see the likes of Westwood and Poulter and Sergio and, you know, Phil, do we see them playing again? I don't know. And I don't know that they care. I don't know if they want to. Maybe if they want to, they'll probably find some place to play at some point in time. But then you got to look at the other category of the John Rahms, the Cam Smiths, the Bryson DeChambeaus, you know, the Joaquin Niemans, those players that are, and then the up and coming guys, the young guys, right?
1: Yeah.
0: And all these guys that have put their sort of, this is where we're going to start our career decision. And how do I continue to grow my opportunity to further play competitive golf, right? So those are the two trajectories. So again, top of the hour, Caddy, that means we have a little bit of a shorter segment. So we got to take a quick break, but I want you to think on that and then let's talk about it. And I want to know what now, and then let's analyze what is Liv's place in the game and the sports world, and how does it shift or how does it stay the same? And then that whole concept that you just brought up too is a huge one, is what does that mean for the PGA Tour going forward? And is that sustainable? Yep. I'm on board with you, Caddy. I never thought any of it was sustainable. There were layoffs on the PGA Tour this week.
1: Yes,
0: so if that's certainly worth noting. We'll take a break. We'll continue this conversation next right here on Real Golf Radio. Right now is the perfect time to check out the all-new Black Desert Resort in St. George. 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
9: I've said it many times in press conferences before. I don't do this for the money, which to me is the only appeal to go over there. You know, they throw numbers at you, and that's supposed to impress people. I'm in this game for the love of golf and the love of the game and to become a champion, right? I grew up watching many great players play great events such as this one, and there's history and legacy to those things. So that's something that has a lot of appeal to me.
0: That was John Rahm several years ago. In fact, it was just a few months before he put on the Letterman jacket and joined LIV Golf as its latest star in December of 2023, if I'm not mistaken. Was it 23 or 24? It was the end of 24. And he took the opportunity to jump over to LIV and try that piece after those comments. And the only reason I play those comments is because that's how I've always felt about LIV. And by the way, continuing with America's favorite caddy here on Real Golf Radio, Brian and Bob, when you hear Rahm's comments there, I don't think any of that changed. I don't think it changed when he signed the contract. I don't think any of that has changed. Nothing about what he said has changed, in my opinion, right?
2: There was a poll recently taken amongst golf fans, and the poll was, who do you believe and trust more when they say something? Politicians or a LIV guy saying, A, it's not about the money, and B, I'm trying to grow the game. And 98.7% of the golf fans said, I believe the politician.
0: Yeah, that's telling. Anyway, that's telling. If that's even an accurate thing that you're saying there, citing.
2: But. I really wish someone would had way back when said, listen, watch what DJ says. He says, dude, I'm doing it for the money or for less golf or whatever. All the guys who, everybody was doing it for the money. It's like Fred Couples said, if they weren't doing it for the money, why did they need $100 million to go do it?
0: Yeah. Right? Yeah.
2: I mean, that's it right there. If you, anyway, that's whatever it is. That is what it is. And everybody has an opinion on that. But name the golfer or athlete who says, you know what, I'm going to just pack it in. There's like one or two. Byron Nelson did that. He went to go ranch. Ben Hogan quit because he was injured. Bob Jones is one who probably did that. There's a few guys who do that. But when you're saying like, oh, these guys like Poulter and Westwood might just stop playing, there's no chance Poulter and Westwood are going to stop playing. They're going to want to play until they're 146 years old on the Champions Tour. And they're going to do everything they can to go do it because that's what they do. That's what they are. They're not going to sit around at age 46 and twiddle their thumbs for 40 years. They're going to go try to play the Champions Tour. Guaranteed.
0: Okay. Well, let me ask you this. Bob, I think you're muted, by the way. What now? If money is the big elephant suddenly missing from the room, right? You always say, what's the elephant in the room? Well, the missing elephant in the room is money, right? All of a sudden, that is a massive thing. And Bob made a good point. Where are you going to go find somebody that's going to put $100 million a month in there? Will players' contracts be honored? Will purses remain as high? And then from that standpoint, how do you manage the public perception and player confidence? I think those are the challenges with LIV that they face right now. So they bring these consultants in and they're going to look at specializing and reorganization and new go forward strategies and all of those things. The press release sounded terrific, but if you're reading through it, you're going, yeah, that all sounds good, but there's not a whole lot. I mean, you're saying all this stuff, but I just don't know how that all is going to work or come about.
1: Right. How can you tell somebody's lying? Their lips, their mouth keeps moving. Mm. I just don't understand how this is going to be or continue to be solvent. I mean, when you know, the new CEO, Scott O'Neill, took over, he said it was going to take 8 to 10 years for it to be profitable. Okay. How can they hemorrhage $100 million a month
0: for the next
1: 8 to 10 years?
0: No,
1: they can't do it. And there's not going to be anybody They've got to rewrite a business plan, and there's not going to be anybody that's going to sign off for doing that, for losing that amount of money. Then when you've got to, you know, pay the purses, put on the events, pay the guys in their quarterly payments, all that kind of thing, it's, I just don't see it happening. Like I said, it's going to be a sinking ship, in my opinion.
0: Yeah, and they're throwing around stats that sound really good, like we've grown 100% here, and we've grown 100% in our audience. Yeah. We've grown over 100.
1: They just signed a new contract for India.
0: There you go. We've grown over 150% in ticket sales. We've grown 150% in, you know, whatever it is. Well, when you're at like very low numbers, it's not hard to grow in high percentages. Any right. sort of tick up is a massive percentage, right? And so I love that they throw all that out there. I just don't see it. Like, and I'm not even trying to say, here, I hope they die. Let me tell you how they're going to die. I'm just trying to look at it objectively right now and say, I don't yeah. see how you make this happen. To all the points that you just said there, Bob, player contracts, venue contracts. I mean, they're repaying Louisiana $1 million.
1: Yes.
0: If they were going to yeah. just reschedule and everything is going to be fine in September, why are they giving them back $1 million?
1: Yeah.
0: It's a question I have. I don't know. It's interesting.
1: Yep. It is. It's crazy.
0: Caddy?
2: So I'm the DP Tour. I'm thinking, why don't we do the DP Australian Open and the DP South African Open next year? Because those were really attended, really popular. And why don't we invite the live guys to play in just those events if they want to? Hey, Rom, just come play. That one, we're going to let you in. You don't have to pay your fine, nothing. Just come show up for that one. And, you know, you probably get some pretty good sponsorship money. Now, the real question is, would Rahm and Bryson go play for a $2 million purse, which is what it's going to be? I don't think so.
0: Yeah, I don't think so.
1: I don't either.
2: Yeah. So they're going to lose the main reason people came out in South Africa and Australia to watch. We know that Patrick Reed's not there. We know that Koepka's not there. Phil probably, I mean, is Phil even going to play golf again? We don't know what's going on with Phil. Hope everything's okay. I just don't foresee Cam Smith will play because it's Australia. The Aussie guys will play. And the South African guys. But I just, you know, it's going to be a diluted field. I did hear someone somewhere echoing something we had talked about, that there are two fundamental misunderstandings by the LIV. And one was team golf is cool and everybody wants it. And the other one was the thing about the tour, the thing you can't buy is tradition and history. And that's
1: right.
2: Golf should always focus on tradition and history. Even if you're like me, I'm a change my shoes in the parking lot, Muni type guy. That's how I grew up. That's how I play golf most of my life. And I just still love the tradition and love the atmosphere at the Masters. It's just, there's something about it that attracts you to the game. And you can't buy that. That's developed over years and years and years and years of history. And golf should always focus on that. Golf does not need to adapt to attract the current youth to the game. It's attracted youth to the game with no problem for its whole history being just like it is. And it really needs to, you know, if you're not familiar with that, Bob, you know exactly what I'm talking about. And
1: yep.
2: We all do. That's what, you know, you don't, other sports may need to, you know, baseball needs a little more Savannah Bananas, things like that. You know, you have these fun, but golf, no. Golf's different. That's why it's attractive, is because it's different. It's traditional. It's historic. It's a little stuffy at times. It demands better behavior, and it has consequences. Hopefully, if you don't, it's a higher bar. It's a higher standard. Don't lower it. Just keep that in mind if you're running the show with this stuff. You know, no, I won't go into some stuff that I saw, but
0: let me help you with that one. So I was listening to Brennan DeYoung and what's his name on XM? Mustache guy. They used to be on Golf Channel, did all the fun stuff. The big, I don't know.
1: Yeah.
0: Anyway, I was listening to their show. And Johnson Wagner,
2: Johnson,
0: thank you. Wagyu, yep. And Filet, they call it. Wagyu Filet. It's actually a pretty good show. I was listening. It's new. I was listening on SiriusXM PGA Tour.
2: Wait a minute. They've got a show called Wagyu and Filet, and we didn't think of this first. I'm going to collect my thoughts over here.
0: All right, your thoughts as I say that. They got talking this week about, because you got U.S. Open qualifying going on, right? And guys are, some of these YouTube golfers are going out and they're making all these videos about their, hey, come prepare for U.S. Open qualifying with me. And then they're bringing their camera crews out for this local qualifying. And they're playing with guys. And their whole comment, their whole discussion was around, so what if you were playing in the group where this guy just like, what does he come on the first tee? Hey guys, you okay? I got my camera crew here. And I guess there was a guy that was like mic'd up and he was talking through every single shot throughout U.S. Open qualifying. Oh, here I am. I got this shot. It's 112 yards. I got to chip it over this bunk, whatever. Right. They were kind of talking about how it's just a little annoying. But this is sort of that there's a place for the YouTube golf. And then there's a place maybe not for the YouTube golf. And in U.S. Open qualifying, having respect for the other guys that are, this might be the most important round they play all year long. And they're now having to deal with this circus of mic'd up, you know, right, camera guys running around and all that kind of stuff. And it spurred a really, really interesting discussion. But to your point, Caddy, when you talk about decorum and history and traditions and stuffiness a little bit, you know, some of that is part of the game. I think some of it is good to blow through a little bit, but some of it is part of the game. And when you know, I don't want to see the game turn into YouTube golf. I really don't. Personally, I'm with you on that, right? And I think that's the Liv wanted to, you know, when I write down my list of what is Liv's place in the game in the sports world, you know what? We got to take a break. I'm going to come back and do that next, because I have a list of where I think they have 4 points that they have made in the sports world and their place in the game. We'll talk about it next with the Caddy right here on Real Golf Radio.
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0: All right, welcome back. A whole hour number one with America's favorite caddy. We're talking about LIV Golf and, again, resetting what we know. It's been reported and confirmed that the PIF from Saudi Arabia is cutting off funding at the end of this season. Yasser has resigned from his position as chairman of the sports organization part of PIF. The Louisiana event that was scheduled for next month has been postponed. They're returning some money, by the way, to the group, LIV is. LIV has brought in new independent board members, including outside consultants that specialize in reorganization and new go-forward strategies. So we've talked about what now? Well, where are they going to get the money to continue to fund this? Will players' contracts be honored? Will purses remain as high? How do you manage public perception and player confidence? So that's what we've been talking about so far. So let's turn, as I left off there, what is LIV's place in the game and the sports world, right? And we talked about how it's done some things. And first and foremost, it disrupted the sport. And this is what the caddy was talking about. You know, it disrupted the sport. Now, did it disrupt it in some good ways? I think you could talk about maybe. Maybe there were some things that needed to be changed. Maybe things were a little bloated at the top of the PGA Tour, as has been discussed and reported in some levels. I don't know all the details on that, but let's say that that's the truth. Okay, first of all, it disrupted the sport. I think there could be some good ways. I think there were a lot of bad ways. And one of them is this pie. And I've talked about this. Golf is a small little sliver of the sports pie. Those of us that are in the game think it's the most amazing thing and the biggest thing ever. But in the reality of it, it's not. It's very small. I mean, you've got probably darts are competing with golf on some levels. I'm not making fun. No, I mean, I don't know. I don't even know about tennis and bowling, but darts is pretty popular. Like cornhole is really popular. Pickleball is really popular, right?
1: Well, pickleball.
0: So all I'm saying is golf thinks that we're the biggest. We're not, right? I mean, NASCAR dwarfs it. Football, certainly, you know,
1: baseball,
0: soccer,
1: basketball,
0: all that stuff, right? So there's a lot of, so you start splitting an already small pie of stars into two leagues, then that's a problem. So it disrupted the sport. The second pillar or point that it made in the game, it made several players very wealthy. Okay. The third point, it took high level competitive golf to places around the world that was hungry for that product. And I would talk about what the caddy mentioned, South Africa and Australia. And then the fourth thing, and I think this is something that Brandel has really hammered out over the last several years, is it's certainly changed the trajectory of top players' careers as well as seasoned players' legacy. I look at players like John Rahm, Cam Smith, Joaquin Neiman. Players are at their peak of their careers or entering the peak of their careers, and it certainly changed that trajectory. The player legacy part, you look at Mickelson, who was ready to ride off into the sunset as the oldest major winner and go into the booth and play, just dominate the Champions Tour and have the statues all over the place. Gone.
1: Nope.
0: Ian Poulter certainly would have been a Ryder Cup captain by now. Lee Westwood certainly would have been a Ryder Cup captain by now. Sergio Garcia would have been a Ryder Cup captain at some point in time. Henrik Stenson gave up his Ryder Cup captaincy. All of those players' legacies changed for their decisions. So those are the places that I think the mark that Liv made in the sports and golf world. What do you guys think?
1: Caddy?
2: I think you said everything there and rather lengthy diatribe, so I don't have anything to add.
0: Oh, the caddy's calling me out for lengthy diatribes. This is rich. I like this. Let's go, caddy.
2: I have nothing to add to that, but I will address how you handled the YouTube U.S. Open qualifying problem.
0: Okay, let's hear it.
2: And here's how you do that. I tell the guy, if you want to have someone filming, first of all, you're not going to be mic'd up during the U.S. Open qualifier unless you get it on the Golf Channel or something like that for a live telecast. That's fine. If you want to do something like that, here's what I require you to do. I need you to come out and put up gallery ropes where we want them put up, and your camera guys stay outside the ropes. And then when it's done, you take the ropes down and you restore the course to the way it was. If you can do that, then that's fine because then you won't disrupt play. Next question.
0: Okay.
2: It's ridiculous. If I'm playing in the U.S. Open qualifier, I don't want some guy with a camera who's not a professional, as far as a golf tournament professional cameraman who is pretty darn good at staying out of the way. I don't want this guy running all over the place. And all I'm going to say is, Bob, we know what golfers are like inside those gallery ropes, even though they're imaginary ropes for the U.S. Open qualifier. That's the zone of temporary insanity. Someone is going to get hit. That's all I'm going to say. Maybe by a caddy, maybe by a player, but someone is going to get hurt. Anyway, back to the Liv. What was the question, Brian? With the Liv question.
0: The question is there, what do you think Liv's place is in the game? Like having what they've done to this point, what's their mark on the game? You know, are there positives that they have and what negatives did they leave and that kind of thing? That's really what I kind of put it down into three categories of, you know, what do we know about Liv right now that's being reported as it looks like it's kind of unraveling, right? Two is what now? What do they do? What's the go forward? What are the challenges? And then three, what's Liv left for us? What is this exercise of Liv that they did this trial, if you will? What mark did that leave on the game?
2: We don't know what mark it's left on the game yet. The only positive thing I could come up with is if the response of the tour to defend themselves against this existential attack on and takeover attempt. That's what it was, by the way, at the very beginning. Mm-hmm. No matter when it wasn't successful at all, then it was like, oh, maybe we can partner up. You know, the first request was, can we partner up? That got rejected. So you can argue, maybe we should have looked at that different, but anyway, but then when the Liv actually started, it was a direct attack on the tour and the business and everything it built over all the years. But what is the result of that is the question.
0: Mm-hmm.
2: And it could be a positive if it ends up that the tour, whatever they're doing right now to change the tournament structures and numbers of events and how the money gets divvied around, the fact that it's, like, one thing that was probably a direct result you can point to is that all those cities that got all that charity money now don't get that charity money. The players get the charity money and get to do what they want with it. So that's the big difference is charity money pretty much gone, as far as I know. I mean, it's for profit now, right? So there's no charity money. That's kind of stinky if you were relying on charity money in all those areas. That's a history of golf too, right, Bob? I mean, that was always a big thing. The tournament comes in and we give a lot of money to charity.
1: Yeah, and I think so that they still do, Caddy. They still do because Brooks had to do that to make sure he had to give $5 million to charities.
0: Of his choosing, though.
1: So, of his choosing that the PGA Tour agreed with.
2: Nice tax write-off.
1: Yeah.
2: Mm-hmm.
1: Yeah.
2: The tour's given more money to charity than the NFL has in its entire existence. Think about that statement.
0: Mm-hmm.
2: The tour is the charity thing. I mean, it's not even close how much money they've given to charity. So that's a change. And you might say that's a positive change. You might say that's a negative change. I'm just making a statement of fact as far as I know. There's probably still some charitable stuff going on. I just don't know what the numbers are. And I believe that, you know, that's the thing that has changed. The positive change might be is if the players actually get a bigger slice of a revenue pie that's actually been out there that wasn't taken advantage of. That would be nice, right? Yeah. And that might end up being the case. I mean, clearly, it's kind of hard to argue otherwise. The purses are larger than they would have been if the LIV hadn't existed.
0: Mm-hmm.
2: Now, sustaining that is a question, and how you sustain that, and the investor group came in because of things like that, I think. And but yeah, that could potentially be a positive. And let's say you have it looks like we're maybe going to have 120 or so exempt guys next year. Okay, that's not bad. It used to be 125. Now it's 120, and you're playing for a lot more money. Happy days, right? That's pretty cool. And reducing the schedule, there's no law that says we have to have an event every week all over the place, right? I mean, that's varied through time forever. And there should be a sweet spot of, like, this is the perfect number, right? Maybe the perfect number is 19. Maybe the perfect number is 57. We're going to look like we're probably going to make the perfect number smaller and see how it works out. But that could be a real positive. It's if you're one of the cities that loses your event, you're not probably not real stoked about it.
1: Like Hawaii.
2: Yeah. I mean, gosh, I spent 25 years going to the Rock, as we call it. I've been here's I hate to. I don't know if I should say this, but spring's here. So anyway. I've been to Hawaii so many times, I have no idea how many times I've been to Hawaii. Isn't that cool? I mean,
1: that's just like shooting less than 64.
0: That's what I was thinking. He makes him a pro because you said if you're going to be a tour pro, you don't have any idea how many times you shot 63. Yeah.
2: I love the Hawaiian Open. I caddied in it more times than I can remember. Kapalua was awesome. It was so nice to go out there. And, you know, in January, when everybody's freezing and you turn on the TV and there's no Hawaiian Open, there's no Century Players in Tournament of Champions, I think that's a negative for me.
1: Yeah.
2: I'd like to.
1: Well, see, and Hawaii, especially the Sony, that's tradition. What, 60-something years they had that event? And we're not going to have it anymore.
2: Yeah. Yeah. But, you know, the Western Open was the third oldest tournament in the world.
1: Yeah.
2: And that kind of disappeared.
1: Yeah.
2: And it was incredibly successful, too. I mean, we had Tiger Woods winning in Park Hill every year, like the Pied Piper coming down the 18th hole. It was amazing.
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0: Hey, Caddy, we got about 2 minutes left. So we appreciate you staying on this whole hour with us. It's a lot to digest with this whole live thing and everything. Just with your final thoughts before we let you go here and go into the back nine, hour two, what's your takeaway? What do you think will happen, and what do you hope to see happen in 60 to 90 seconds?
2: I think you're going to see the top handful, specifically Rahm, Bryson, Cam Smith, if he wants, hopefully Joaquin Niemann, coming back to play the tour. The sponsors, if I'm a sponsor at an event, I want those guys back tomorrow. Yeah. And that's part of the business. And, I mean, there's stuff to deal with because you're bringing back people who directly tried to take you down, right? So there should be a substantial consequence for them financially. But I think you're going to see them play sooner rather than later because that's just a business reality. So let's just leave it at that as what I think is going to happen next. I don't think the Liv will play next year at all anywhere. I'll make that prediction. I think it just will cease to exist.
0: And you think that the PGA Tour will roll it out and say, for those top players, you can come back, you know, starting now.
2: I think they're going to get Dr. Evil to come on and go, $1 billion, please. And then you can come play. That's what I think is going to happen.
0: Caddy, you're the best as always. Thanks for spending some time with us. It'll be interesting to see this all unfold, and then we'll get back to talking regular golf. We got PGA coming up. We got more U.S. Open talk as we prepare for that. All good things. Thanks, Caddy.
2: Thank you, gentlemen.
0: That was the Caddy joining us for hour number one of Real Golf Radio, and that was really good. That was some good chat. I don't think they're going to be coming back as quickly as the Caddy thinks they're going to be coming back. I think there has to be some. You're going to be in timeout for a little while.
1: Well, they're going to have to serve their suspension for a year like guys are having to do, or they're going to open up that portal like they've done it before.
0: We'll see what happens.

0: I'm Mike Sempervivi for the Sports Byline Broadcasting Network 2-Minute Warning. Dom, alert the affiliates that natural intelligence is back. I'm here too. As we step into the weekend, let me get to some non-NBA or NHL playoff stories from the last few days. In the NFL on Thursday, wide receiver Juwan Johnson moved on from the San Francisco 49ers to the Minnesota Vikings, filling their need for a third receiver to go along with Justin Jefferson and Jordan Addison. Johnson may not have gotten the wide receiver two money he was looking for, but he landed softly onto a team which on paper is playoff worthy. It all comes down to how fast new quarterback Kyler Murray can settle in. Also on Thursday, it became official that both the NCAA men's and women's basketball tournaments would be expanding to 76 teams beginning in 2027. If you cared about Auburn, who was 7-11 in conference, or New Mexico in their 90th place strength of schedule, God bless. And I get why, because of the television revenue right off the rip. But I also believe we'll be seeing diminishing returns when it comes to the opening rounds in attendance, interest, and most importantly, ratings. I'd be remiss if I didn't get out of here this week without talking about Major League Baseball. The week didn't start too hot with Monday's announcement that Detroit Tigers ace Tarek Skubal would be undergoing arthroscopic surgery, likely putting him on the shelf until August. A tough blow for the Tigers, who are jockeying for first place in the AL Central with Cleveland and already suffering injuries to Justin Verlander and Casey Mize. But it's also a tough blow for the game, which needs all of the stars it can get in the spotlight at every opportunity. Along with the Tampa Bay Rays, the New York Yankees have been the class of the American League so far this year. This weekend, the Yankees open up a road trip in Milwaukee, which will see the debut of 24-year-old outfielder Spencer Jones. Jason Dominguez suffered a left shoulder injury during Thursday's win over Texas, so the Yankees brought up Jones, who's a super athletic 6'7" left-handed power hitter they drafted in 2022. Armed with a freakish ability to steal a base and a big swing that's drawn comparisons to Aaron Judge, conversely, at no level in the minors has Jones shown the sharp eye or patience that makes Judge great. Jones getting his shot while away from the mercurial Bronx crowd may end up being a blessing for his nerves and confidence. That wraps it up for now. Let's see what the weekend brings. I'm Mike Sempervivi with the Sports Byline Broadcasting Network 2-Minute Warning.
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3: Thank you very much. Welcome in, hour number two, the back nine of Real Golf Radio. I'm Brian Taylor, he's Bob Casper, Dave Glauser producing. Thank you so much to America's Favorite Caddy. Hope you enjoyed that. That was pretty much a deep dive on LIV. Got a little more to say about that. Show's not over yet. Ryan Ballinger will join us for a take as well, coming up here on the back nine. And then we're going to shift gears a little bit. U.S. Open, Shinnecock Hills. Talk about cathedrals of the game. One of my top, I dare say, top three golfing experiences, Shinnecock Hills.
4: Yeah.
3: And here's what I love about it. It's a championship test, but it's one that you can enjoy playing every day. Oakmont?
4: Yep.
3: Forget about it.
4: No.
3: That place is
4: good to
3: just
4: play it at least once.
3: Sure. It was awesome last year, but that thing is a beast. No, thank you. Too much for me, Bob. Too much. I mean, look, you bring me out a tomahawk steak, I'm going to be like, that is impressive. But I do not want to chow that down every night. You know what I mean?
4: No.
3: But you bring me a nice little filet, let's go. So I could do that 6 out of 7 nights a week, no problem.
4: Yep. And Shinnecock is amazing. The setting out there on Long Island, Southampton, and the champions that have been there. You know, one of the founding sites of the USGA. And so it's got tons of tradition, and that's what's great about the game of golf and what's great about the PGA Tour and the USGA, the RNA, everything is the traditions of the game. And, you know, LIV Golf is trying to buck those traditions and make traditions of their own, and it looks like it's not going to happen anymore.
3: There's no traditions. Their tradition is, their tradition, unlike any other, is paying people unsustainable amounts of money.
4: Yep.
3: That's their tradition. We'll get into that. U.S. Open winners at Shinnecock, most recently 2018, Brooks Koepka.
4: Yes.
3: He won at 1 over par and nipped Tommy Fleetwood, who shot a Sunday 63. How about being so good that you can hold on to a one-shot win over a guy that shoots 63 on Sunday?
4: Yep. Yeah, it's crazy.
3: Retief Goosen in 2004 won at 4 under par. One of the more impressive second nine, back nine finishes on a Sunday. I mean, what do you have, like 11 putts? It was ridiculous.
4: Something like that.
3: On a golf course that was so baked, it was insane. Then Corey Pavin with the famous, was it Fourwood?
4: Fourwood on the 18th hole.
3: Finished at even, 95, and then Raymond Floyd in 86 at 1 under par. So you look at that, 1 under even, -4 and +1. So it's going to be tough for sure. We'll get into it all next right here on Real Golf Radio.
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0: I'm Mike Sempervivi with the Sports Byline Broadcasting Network 2-Minute Warning. Tom, alert the affiliates that natural intelligence is back. I'm here too. As we step into the weekend, let me get to some non-NBA or NHL playoff stories from the last few days. In the NFL on Thursday, wide receiver Juwan Johnson moved on from the San Francisco 49ers to the Minnesota Vikings, filling their need for a third receiver to go along with Justin Jefferson and Jordan Addison. Johnson may not have gotten the wide receiver two money he was looking for, but he landed softly onto a team which on paper is playoff worthy. It all comes down to how fast new quarterback Kyler Murray can settle in. Also on Thursday, it became official that both the NCAA men's and women's basketball tournaments would be expanding to 76 teams beginning in 2027. If you cared about Auburn, who was 7-11 in conference, or New Mexico in their 90th place strength of schedule, God bless. And I get why, because of the television revenue right off the rip. But I also believe we'll be seeing diminishing returns when it comes to the opening rounds in attendance, interest, and most importantly, ratings. I'd be remiss if I didn't get out of here this week without talking about Major League Baseball. The week didn't start too hot with Monday's announcement that Detroit Tigers ace Tarek Skubal would be undergoing arthroscopic surgery, likely putting him on the shelf until August. A tough blow for the Tigers, who are jockeying for first place in the AL Central with Cleveland and already suffering injuries to Justin Verlander and Casey Mize. But it's also a tough blow for the game, which needs all of the stars it can get in the spotlight at every opportunity. Along with the Tampa Bay Rays, the New York Yankees have been the class of the American League so far this year. This weekend, the Yankees open up a road trip in Milwaukee, which will see the debut of 24-year-old outfielder Spencer Jones. Jason Dominguez suffered a left shoulder injury during Thursday's win over Texas, so the Yankees brought up Jones, who's a super athletic 6'7" left-handed power hitter they drafted in 2022. Armed with a freakish ability to steal a base and a big swing that's drawn comparisons to Aaron Judge, conversely, at no level in the minors has Jones shown the sharp eye or patience that makes Judge great. Jones getting his shot while away from the mercurial Bronx crowd may end up being a blessing for his nerves and confidence. That wraps it up for now. Let's see what the weekend brings. I'm Mike Sempervivi with the Sports Byline Broadcasting Network 2-Minute Warning.
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0: I'm Mike Sempervivi with the Sports Byline Broadcasting Network 2-Minute Warning. Dom, alert the affiliates that natural intelligence is back. I'm here too. As we step into the weekend, let me get to some non-NBA or NHL playoff stories from the last few days. In the NFL on Thursday, wide receiver Juwan Johnson moved on from the San Francisco 49ers to the Minnesota Vikings, filling their need for a third receiver to go along with Justin Jefferson and Jordan Addison. Johnson may not have gotten the wide receiver two money he was looking for, but he landed softly onto a team which on paper is playoff worthy. It all comes down to how fast new quarterback Kyler Murray can settle in. Also on Thursday, it became official that both the NCAA men's and women's basketball tournaments would be expanding to 76 teams beginning in 2027. If you cared about Auburn, who was 7-11 in conference, or New Mexico in their 90th place strength of schedule, God bless. And I get why, because of the television revenue right off the rip. But I also believe we'll be seeing diminishing returns when it comes to the opening rounds in attendance, interest, and most importantly, ratings. I'd be remiss if I didn't get out of here this week without talking about Major League Baseball. The week didn't start too hot with Monday's announcement that Detroit Tigers ace Tarek Skubal would be undergoing arthroscopic surgery, likely putting him on the shelf until August. A tough blow for the Tigers, who are jockeying for first place in the AL Central with Cleveland and already suffering injuries to Justin Verlander and Casey Mize. But it's also a tough blow for the game, which needs all of the stars it can get in the spotlight at every opportunity. Along with the Tampa Bay Rays, the New York Yankees have been the class of the American League so far this year. This weekend, the Yankees open up a road trip in Milwaukee, which will see the debut of 24-year-old outfielder Spencer Jones. Jason Dominguez suffered a left shoulder injury during Thursday's win over Texas, so the Yankees brought up Jones, who's a super athletic 6'7" left-handed power hitter they drafted in 2022. Armed with a freakish ability to steal a base and a big swing that's drawn comparisons to Aaron Judge, conversely, at no level in the minors has Jones shown the sharp eye or patience that makes Judge great. Jones getting his shot while away from the mercurial Bronx crowd may end up being a blessing for his nerves and confidence. That wraps it up for now. Let's see what the weekend brings. I'm Mike Sempervivi with the Sports Byline Broadcasting Network 2-Minute Warning.
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0: Natural intelligence is back. I'm here too. As we step into the weekend, let me get to some non-NBA or NHL playoff stories from the last few days. In the NFL on Thursday, wide receiver Juwan Johnson moved on from the San Francisco 49ers to the Minnesota Vikings, filling their need for a third receiver to go along with Justin Jefferson and Jordan Addison. Johnson may not have gotten the wide receiver two money he was looking for, but he landed softly onto a team which, on paper, is playoff-worthy. It all comes down to how fast new quarterback Kyler Murray can settle in. Also on Thursday, it became official that both the NCAA men's and women's basketball tournaments would be expanding to 76 teams beginning in 2027. If you cared about Auburn, who was 7-11 in conference, or New Mexico in their 90th place strength of schedule, God bless. And I get why, because of the television revenue right off the rip. But I also believe we'll be seeing diminishing returns when it comes to the opening rounds in attendance, interest, and most importantly, ratings. I'd be remiss if I didn't get out of here this week without talking about Major League Baseball. The week didn't start too hot with Monday's announcement that Detroit Tigers ace Tarek Skubal would be undergoing arthroscopic surgery, likely putting him on the shelf until August. A tough blow for the Tigers, who are jockeying for first place in the AL Central with Cleveland and already suffering injuries to Justin Verlander and Casey Mize. But it's also a tough blow for the game, which needs all of the stars it can get in the spotlight at every opportunity. Along with the Tampa Bay Rays, the New York Yankees have been the class of the American League so far this year. This weekend, the Yankees open up a road trip in Milwaukee, which will see the debut of 24-year-old outfielder Spencer Jones. Jason Dominguez suffered a left shoulder injury during Thursday's win over Texas, so the Yankees brought up Jones, who's a super athletic 6'7" left-handed power hitter they drafted in 2022. Armed with a freakish ability to steal a base and a big swing that drawn comparisons to Aaron Judge, conversely, at no level in the minors has Jones shown the sharp eye or patience that makes Judge great. Jones getting his shot while away from the mercurial Bronx crowd may end up being a blessing for his nerves and confidence. That wraps it up for now. Let's see what the weekend brings. I'm Mike Sempervivi with the Sports Byline Broadcasting Network 2-Minute Warning.
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0: I'm Mike Sempervivi for the Sports Byline Broadcasting Network 2-Minute Warning. Dom, alert the affiliates that natural intelligence is back. I'm here too. As we step into the weekend, let me get to some non-NBA or NHL playoff stories from the last few days. In the NFL on Thursday, wide receiver Juwan Johnson moved on from the San Francisco 49ers to the Minnesota Vikings, filling their need for a third receiver to go along with Justin Jefferson and Jordan Addison. Johnson may not have gotten the wide receiver two money he was looking for, but he landed softly onto a team which on paper is playoff worthy. It all comes down to how fast new quarterback Kyler Murray can settle in. Also on Thursday, it became official that both the NCAA men's and women's basketball tournaments would be expanding to 76 teams beginning in 2027. If you cared about Auburn, who was 7-11 in conference, or New Mexico in their 90th place strength of schedule, God bless. And I get why, because of the television revenue right off the rip. But I also believe we'll be seeing diminishing returns when it comes to the opening rounds in attendance, interest, and most importantly, ratings. I'd be remiss if I didn't get out of here this week without talking about Major League Baseball. The week didn't start too hot with Monday's announcement that Detroit Tigers ace Tarek Skubal would be undergoing arthroscopic surgery, likely putting him on the shelf until August. A tough blow for the Tigers, who are jockeying for first place in the AL Central with Cleveland and already suffering injuries to Justin Verlander and Casey Mize. But it's also a tough blow for the game, which needs all of the stars it can get in the spotlight at every opportunity. Along with the Tampa Bay Rays, the New York Yankees have been the class of the American League so far this year. This weekend, the Yankees open up a road trip in Milwaukee, which will see the debut of 24-year-old outfielder Spencer Jones. Jason Dominguez suffered a left shoulder injury during Thursday's win over Texas, so the Yankees brought up Jones, who's a super athletic 6'7" left-handed power hitter they drafted in 2022. Armed with a freakish ability to steal a base and a big swing that's drawn comparisons to Aaron Judge, conversely, at no level in the minors has Jones shown the sharp eye or patience that makes Judge great. Jones getting a shot while away from the mercurial Bronx crowd may end up being a blessing for his nerves and confidence. That wraps it up for now. Let's see what the weekend brings. I'm Mike Sempervivi with the Sports Byline Broadcasting Network 2-Minute Warning.
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4: 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Surprise! It's Jim Valley. Oh, wait. I'm always here.
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10: They don't have a tunnel in their soul.
4: That's right, surprise. It's Jim Valley. Oh, wait. Yeah, you know. I'm here most every Saturday, I guess. Not much of a surprise. Backlash. Happens today. Jacob Fatu against Roman. Sami Zayn against the Gingerbread Man. Trick Williams. And surprise, it's Jim. Yes, the Gingerbread Man. He has risen. Bread Man walking. And surprise, it's Jim. I know. Not a great surprise. Much like WWE. Sort of like Randy Orton's mystery caller. Or possibly Jelly Roll. Why have mysteries in WWE been anything but lately? When it's a mystery, there should be a big payoff. Sort of like with the Gingerbread Man. You know, you and I talked about it. There should be a big payoff when you spend a ton of time. They spent a ton of time, and the big payoff was Yachty taking out Sami Zayn. Okay, now the only way they can make this right and make it work, we'll talk about that, what could happen, and what I think should happen tonight at Backlash. Plus, AEW, Fairway to Hell. And speaking of the Gingerbread Man, they're dummies who think I don't like comedy and wrestling. They even said, get this, stop me if you heard it. I like 5 stars of Tokyo. You invent that joke. Don't lecture me about comedy when we're using a joke from last decade. Idiot. Stand by, Jim Valley, Wrestling Observer.
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0: Valley Network.
1: Yes, indeed, it is the Jim Valley. As BJ Henning says in the chat, the gingerbread man. It's kind of hard to say. Gingerbread man. There you go. We'll get into that. SmackDown, the go-home show for Backlash tonight. ESPN, in case you didn't know. In Jacksonville, attendance down to around 7,400 people. Now look, wrestling is cyclical. And look, what comes up must come down. And I think a lot of fans who jumped on in the last 5 years or less have never experienced a downturn. And I've experienced many downturns. And it's going to be curious to see how this goes. But it's just something to be aware of. I'm not crapping on anybody or anything or dooming or glooming. I'm just saying it is what it is. And it'll go back up at some point. It'll go back down again. Wrestling

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5: It is Jim Valley. 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Run down a couple of real things real quick before we get into Backlash. AAA is right after Backlash tonight on the usual YouTube and Fox Latin America or Fox Mexico. Triple threat match, Lince Dorado, Octagon Jr., Cruz del Toro. La Catalina versus Jesse Jackson. Psycho Clown will call out Pagano. So, there you go. A lot of people like AAA. It's very easy to watch. Very simple. Nothing wrong with that. AEW Collision tonight is 1 hour. It's the Fairway to Hell. I'm on the Fairway to Hell. Darby Allin defends the AEW World title versus Pac. And Jack Perry defends the national title versus Mark Davis. And Divine Dominion in action versus a mystery team. We shall see. Again, 1 hour special, 8 p.m. Eastern on TNT and HBO Max. Backlash tonight. Heavyweight championship match, world heavyweight championship. Roman Reigns, Jacob Fatu. They've done a great job building up Jacob on short notice. Is that good? Yes, I think it's good. I think there's going to be a heel turn. Someone's going to interfere and cause Jacob to lose. Is Roman a heel? Again, that seems kind of vague too. He's like a heel that people cheer. And again, I think that's just, I have no problem with it. I just don't think that kind of thing works as well in WWE. But not necessarily a criticism, I'm just saying with that fan base, what they do, what have you. I think look for Royce Keyes to do something or something like that, but it could just be Roman wins. John Cena's history-making news. Again, if this surprise isn't a big surprise, what the hell? If it's this club WWE, or get this, you could pay WWE money to pay WWE money to buy the most expensive tickets. Sign me up, John. Mike, John Cena, God bless him. He's become such an automaton. He makes Rock look real. Holy cow. And look, loved Rock. It's very disappointing. Io Sky versus Asuka. They'll probably get some time. That'll be great. Seth Rollins versus Braun Breaker. See what happens there. Maybe some interference by someone with the vision going either way. Danhausen, mystery partner. Versus Miz and Kate Wilson. And WWE Championship, Trick Wilson versus Sami Zayn. Now, Backlash, 6 p.m. Eastern. Pre-shows, 4 p.m. Eastern. Now, it's on the ESPN app. You know that deal. First hour, Backlash from Tampa. Going to be on ESPN2. Opening hour. And I think we're seeing a pattern. Big newsworthy stuff happens in that first hour because they want everyone to see. Opening hour, Trick Williams versus Sami Zayn for the U.S. title, which again, will we see a big return? Someone in the gingerbread man suit. That would make sense to me, but of course a lot of WWE doesn't make sense these days, or it's just very bare bones. It's like, I'm not booking for myself when I make these predictions. I'm watching the TV. I'm trying to read the tea leaves to tell me where I'm going. It's not my fantasy to have Sami Zayn and suddenly Kevin Owens reunite wearing the outfit. I'm seeing the outfit used in angles and other things in this match and this feud, and that's where it's coming from. Trying to read tea leaves. Well, then I find out, well, there are no tea leaves. It's just a mix. Hell, it's not even an arm. An Arnold Palmer. I have an Arnold Palmer joke there, but I'm not going to use it. Anyway, so look for maybe returns or something big in both matches. But again, these surprises, make them real surprises. So yesterday, maybe this morning, I don't know, I tweeted out or on Blue Sky. Find my Blue Sky, Jim Valley at Blue Sky Social, you know, B Sky Social, da, da, da, you know the deal. Anyway, I tweeted out, posted, whatever the hell they call it. Anyway, I said, what was the point of the gingerbread man funeral? For that matter, what was the point of the gingerbread man angle at all? Regardless, the angle got creative pushback, which is what reports say. Everything on TV should have a point. Make it work. Quit wasting viewers' time. Well, someone goes, I don't even get to name this guy. His first name apparently is Brian. Brian. He tweets or posts, whatever. Everybody, Jim the Fun Police Valley is on the scene. No room for just whimsical fun here. Every angle must have a mid-sized gymnast growling in the camera. But now it's their turn to be world champion. If the gingerbread man played it on TBS, most AEW fans would give it 5 stars. 5 stars! Oh my gosh, I love that joke. Did you just invent that? Oh my God. You know, these smug a-holes. These smug bastards. Who use this joke. They do the 5 stars in Tokyo. Oh my God. They think they're so funny. So funny. They think they invented this joke. What? The Pritchard Show's been around, what? 15 years. 10 years at least. How about coming up with a new joke? It's the same one joke about Dave or, oh my God, I don't care that you don't like Dave. I don't care that you disagree with me. Please come up with a second joke. Is that too much to ask? Oh my God. She's like, they do this and they, I'll explain a little bit. Stay right there. I'll explain while I'm whispering. Anyway, look, come up with a new joke, please. Please. Look, gingerbread man thing was low effort. That's the problem. I didn't say I wanted wrestling. And look, if you listen to the show, you know I say wrestling is the circus. You got the strong man. You got acrobats. And yes, you have clowns. And I have said nothing. I've supported Harley Cameron. I have said how Danhausen is funny, but he needs to mix things up a little bit. And he's done that in AEW. I am fine with comedians. Santino saved so many terrible segments in his time in WWE because of his presence and instincts and comedic timing. I have never been anti. Well, that's not true. When I was a kid, watching the territories, you know, and then Vince comes on with his TNT and putting electrodes on George Steele, and it's, you know, having tea with Moondog Spot, all that stupid comedy. Fuji Vice I hated as a kid because it was stupid. And I thought it made wrestling look like idiots. But today, it's expected. And I'm fine with that today. I've expanded my horizons as an adult, and I don't take wrestling quite so seriously as when I was Luthez as a 14-year-old. But, you know, that's what it is. I have, and what's the deal with people boob jokes? That's part of her shtick. Remember when she and, was it Mina, were like, you know, shimmying right next to each other? Remember that? You know, this is, Harley is a genius comedian. And a lot of people are. And I'm fine with it. Orange Cassidy, again, you know, he's not at his peak anymore. Nobody lasts at their peak forever. But because he gets serious at times and the right times, I think it's helped his longevity. But again, I have no problem with him. I've never criticized any of this stuff. Any of it. So don't sit here and tell me that I need that or I'm doing that or that I need to have, you know, 10-star matches. I say the same thing every time. You don't need to kill yourself for my entertainment. I just want a little creativity, a little passion. You know, yes, there you go. Here's another one. TMA Taylor. Taylor made man. Is that who you are? He's a mix of comedy and wrestling talent. Had great comedic instincts. You know, so far trick. I wouldn't say he made chicken salad, but I will say, you know, he was at least, you know, he was passable. He was good. Considering what he got, he made it work. And he's showing promise. And that's great to be that all-around performer. So, I just, you know, it has nothing to do with I don't like comedy. I enjoy comedy when it's funny. I enjoy comedy when it's appropriate. You know, I enjoy that. This thing was just low effort. Oh, look. There's the gingerbread man. He's at the Eiffel Tower. Oh, there he is. I don't know. I just... There's nothing wrong with comedy. You know, these people, they don't listen to the shows. And I used to get this when I was a reporter. People would be mad at me. They'd scream about the media. And I would say the same thing. Look, if you have a certain criticism about something I did, I would be happy, and I meant this, I'd be happy to talk about it and address it. But they don't know what I do. They don't. And same thing here. Oh, he's on The Observer. I listen to Jim Cornette, or I listen to whomever. I listen to, you know, what's his face, Pritchard, whatever. And that's fine. enjoy them. But, you know, if you're going to criticize me, know what I do, know what I stand with for, and be aware of my opinions. God, I'm tired of these people sometimes. So tired of it. Gosh. You know, it's so funny how people were talking, and Miz, someone mentioned Miz. Miz is another guy who's been great with comedy. That's probably why he's with, you know, Danhausen now. He's teaching him. Same thing with Kit, teaching him. And he's a great person to have. Teach these guys, this is how you act in WWE. This is what you do. This is the way they want you to wrestle. All those things. So look, I'm not against comedy. But when it's baseline, low effort, with no real payoff. Now, there's a payoff tonight. That'd be great. And again, I talked about this weeks ago, right before WrestleMania. You know? Yeah, someone goes, they've always done the jokes for the peanut gallery. It's another one, and we're probably due for a bad food fight soon. It's like they had an idea, but they had no real jokes. You know, they could have had a job at this. How about a giant freaking spatula to turn the guy over in his grave, in his casket? How about a giant freaking cookie sheet? You bring him out. You know, it just looks like a cookie sheet. It's not a real cookie sheet. You bring him out and you slide him. Maybe you spray the casket with like a giant BAM spray thing. Then you slide him off into the casket. Do something. Just the same baseline stuff. I don't know. What do you think about Backlash? What do you think about that? Also, what is too big? What is too small? We'll talk about that in overtime, but I got to discuss Ted Turner just for a few minutes. Jim Valley, Wrestling Observer Live.
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5: Jim Valley, Wrestling Observer Live. You know, every year I vote for Ted Turner in the Wrestling Observer Hall of Fame. You know, people think Vince did everything, and he didn't. Yes, WWF was on an early version of HBO in the Northeast, but the national one was Georgia Championship Wrestling on WTCG. Later WTBS. And it built the station, Ted Turner said so. You know, first show to a million people on cable TV. Tommy Rich, hottest guy in the country, thanks to Georgia Television. Dusty Rhodes, Mr. Wrestling 2, all these guys were household names for wrestling fans. First show to reach 2 million people on cable. Wrestling from Georgia. You know, it was national first. And, you know, it was the talk of all the magazines. Wrestlers wanted to be on it because you'd be national and you could tour the country and make your name. And my friend Bradley Craig, he's joined from Scotland, made a great point also about Ted Turner. One of the smartest and finest innovations that Ted Turner did, he said, was to capitalize on archive content and repackage it. Cartoon Network, recolorization of old movies. He understood the value of IP and ownership rights, and this model paved the way for streaming services today. And that's true, you know? But look, Ted Turner, again, national first. You know, unfortunately, he had a bunch of wrestlers without the vision that Vince had. You know, had someone been more of a visionary, maybe more money, maybe more things, you know, maybe Georgia Championship Wrestling could have grown and they could have gone national first, but they didn't. You know, a lot of the booking was a mess. A lot of the things backstage were a mess. And, you know, I finally got Georgia Wrestling by the time it turned to World Championship Wrestling, like 1983. So I saw the debut of the Road Warriors. I saw, again, Mr. Wrestling 2, Masked Superstar, the Legion of Doom with Ellering, Road Warriors, Jake the Snake, and King Kong Bundy. Roddy Garvin, the perennial national heavyweight champion. And also Ted DiBiase. So many of the memories I have at 6:05. 3:05 if you're on the West Coast. Get my lawn mowing done so I could watch championship wrestling from Georgia. I loved it. Sometimes it was boring, but it was great. Even though I missed the peak of it, I still loved it. And Ted Turner is responsible for a lot of that. So, thank Ted Turner, and what a legacy. All right, I will talk to you next week. Enjoy Backlash or AAA or Farewell to Hell, whatever you're watching. And just remember, it's just wrestling. See you next week.
7: Tournaments would be expanding to 76 teams beginning in 2027. If you cared about Auburn, who was 7-11 in conference, or New Mexico in their 90th place strength of schedule, God bless. And I get why, because of the television revenue right off the rip, but I also believe we'll be seeing diminishing returns when it comes to the opening rounds in attendance, interest, and most importantly, ratings. I'd be remiss if I didn't get out of here this week without talking about Major League Baseball. The week didn't start too hot with Monday's announcement that Detroit Tigers ace Tarik Skubal would be undergoing arthroscopic surgery, likely putting him on the shelf until August. A tough blow for the Tigers, who are jockeying for first place in the AL Central with Cleveland and already suffering injuries to Justin Verlander and Casey Mize. But it's also a tough blow for the game, which needs all of the stars it can get in the spotlight at every opportunity. Along with the Tampa Bay Rays, the New York Yankees have been the class of the American League so far this year. This weekend, the Yankees open up a road trip in Milwaukee, which will see the debut of 24-year-old outfielder Spencer Jones. Jason Dominguez suffered a left shoulder injury during Thursday's win over Texas, so the Yankees brought up Jones, who's a super athletic 6'7" left-handed power hitter they drafted in 2022. Armed with a freakish ability to steal a base and a big swing that's drawn comparisons to Aaron Judge, conversely, at no level in the minors has Jones shown the sharp eye or patience that makes Judge great. Jones getting his shot while away from the mercurial Bronx crowd may end up being a blessing for his nerves and confidence. That wraps it up for now. Let's see what the weekend brings. I'm Mike Sempervivi with the Sports Byline Broadcasting Network 2-Minute Warning.
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5: The Mighty Average White Band, they got together and did some type of benefit a few weeks ago. Of course, Brent Carter, my buddy, of course, currently the lead singer of the Commodores, was the lead singer for the Average White Band for a dozen years. Bottom line is, they got together, did one gig for some charity thing. They never told me about it. Had I known, I would have flown in to watch that, no doubt about that. Speaking of wanting to watch that, lots of things I would like to do as far as entertainment screen, but I want to see Sade. That's probably number one on my list, no doubt about that. Now, my Substack.com, Substack.com column, PAYDRO1234.substack.com. Bottom line is I got all kinds of stuff going on there. Of course, I did a story this week about the quality of life in America. I talked about the quality of life in America. Is it any good? Talk about that in deep. Of course, that's a deep non-boxing story. Of course, I got a story up there about the Sonny Liston death. You guys know about that. We've talked about that in depth. The 3 minutes with Jane Fonda and Ted Turner. Of course, the monster-like performance of David Benavidez. We've got that going on. Of course, and the non-monster-like performance of Noah Noy. All that kind of good stuff. Plain and simple. I'll talk about Eddie Reynoso. Of course, the trainers being full of spit. The 10 count for publicist Bill Kaplan, of course. And then there's believe it or not, the one story that's gotten the most play on my Substack column is Pedro writing again in South City with a picture of me back in high school when I was a high school editor of the South San Francisco editor and Warrior newspaper. And that one did a whole lot of clicks. Outside of that, they're doing okay. But my column is at Pedro, PAYDRO1234. Substack.com. You know, maybe tomorrow I'll have my act together, because the bottom line is I've had diction problems. I've been stuttering since the show started. I think Daniel jinxed me in the other room. I think that's what he did. He threw some hoodoo on me, stuck a pin in a doll or something like that. And the bottom line is I've been stuttering for about 58 minutes now. But Sunday, 11 a.m. Pacific time, that's 2 p.m. Eastern time, 2.06 p.m. Eastern time to be exact, 11.06 a.m. Pacific time to be exact, 2 hours of Ring Talk Live worldwide. We'll hear from the retired HBO godfather himself, Mr. Larry Merch, to talk about last week's fights, of course, and today's fights, Fabio Wardley and Daniel Dubois, and I hope to bring in, I hope to bring in Rudy Hernandez, see if Rudy's willing to come on the show and talk about his guy, Junto Nakatani, and the fact that I think he choked. And of course, we'll have in the great Tommy D. Sir Thomas Dillenbooth will be on the show as well. Of course, this has been another edition of Ring Talk Live Worldwide, a production of the Sports Byline Broadcast Network. I want to wish the super dad and the super son in the other room the best week in the entire world. 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

0: I'm Mike Sempervivi with the Sports Byline Broadcasting Network 2-Minute Warning. Dom, alert the affiliates that natural intelligence is back. I'm here too. As we step into the weekend, let me get to some non-NBA or NHL playoff stories from the last few days. In the NFL on Thursday, wide receiver Juwan Johnson moved on from the San Francisco 49ers to the Minnesota Vikings, filling their need for a third receiver to go along with Justin Jefferson and Jordan Addison. Johnson may not have gotten the wide receiver two money he was looking for, but he landed softly onto a team which on paper is playoff worthy. It all comes down to how fast new quarterback Kyler Murray can settle in. Also on Thursday, it became official that both the NCAA men's and women's basketball tournaments would be expanding to 76 teams beginning in 2027. If you cared about Auburn, who was 7-11 in conference, or New Mexico in their 90th place strength of schedule, God bless. And I get why, because of the television revenue right off the rip. But I also believe we'll be seeing diminishing returns when it comes to the opening rounds in attendance, interest, and most importantly, ratings. I'd be remiss if I didn't get out of here this week without talking about Major League Baseball. The week didn't start too hot with Monday's announcement that Detroit Tigers ace Tarek Skubal would be undergoing arthroscopic surgery, likely putting him on the shelf until August. A tough blow for the Tigers, who are jockeying for first place in the AL Central with Cleveland and already suffering injuries to Justin Verlander and Casey Mize. But it's also a tough blow for the game, which needs all of the stars it can get in the spotlight at every opportunity. Along with the Tampa Bay Rays, the New York Yankees have been the class of the American League so far this year. This weekend, the Yankees open up a road trip in Milwaukee, which will see the debut of 24-year-old outfielder Spencer Jones. Jason Dominguez suffered a left shoulder injury during Thursday's win over Texas, so the Yankees brought up Jones, who's a super athletic 6'7" left-handed power hitter they drafted in 2022. Armed with a freakish ability to steal a base and a big swing that's drawn comparisons to Aaron Judge, conversely, at no level in the minors has Jones shown the sharp eye or patience that makes Judge great. Jones getting his shot while away from the mercurial Bronx crowd may end up being a blessing for his nerves and confidence. That wraps it up for now. Let's see what the weekend brings. I'm Mike Sempervivi with the Sports Byline Broadcasting Network 2-Minute Warning.
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0: I'm Mike Sempervivi with the Sports Byline Broadcasting Network 2-Minute Warning. Dom, alert the affiliates that natural intelligence is back. I'm here too. As we step into the weekend, let me get to some non-NBA or NHL playoff stories from the last few days. In the NFL on Thursday, wide receiver Juwan Johnson moved on from the San Francisco 49ers to the Minnesota Vikings, filling their need for a third receiver to go along with Justin Jefferson and Jordan Addison. Johnson may not have gotten the wide receiver two money he was looking for, but he landed softly onto a team which on paper is playoff worthy. It all comes down to how fast new quarterback Kyler Murray can settle in. Also on Thursday, it became official that both the NCAA men's and women's basketball tournaments would be expanding to 76 teams beginning in 2027. If you cared about Auburn, who was 7-11 in conference, or New Mexico in their 90th place strength of schedule, God bless. And I get why, because of the television revenue right off the rip. But I also believe we'll be seeing diminishing returns when it comes to the opening rounds in attendance, interest, and most importantly, ratings. I'd be remiss if I didn't get out of here this week without talking about Major League Baseball. The week didn't start too hot with Monday's announcement that Detroit Tigers ace Tarek Skubal would be undergoing arthroscopic surgery, likely putting him on the shelf until August. A tough blow for the Tigers, who are jockeying for first place in the AL Central with Cleveland and already suffering injuries to Justin Verlander and Casey Mize. But it's also a tough blow for the game, which needs all of the stars it can get in the spotlight at every opportunity. Along with the Tampa Bay Rays, the New York Yankees have been the class of the American League so far this year. This weekend, the Yankees open up a road trip in Milwaukee, which will see the debut of 24-year-old outfielder Spencer Jones. Jason Dominguez suffered a left shoulder injury during Thursday's win over Texas, so the Yankees brought up Jones, who's a super athletic 6'7" left-handed power hitter they drafted in 2022. Armed with a freakish ability to steal a base and a big swing that's drawn comparisons to Aaron Judge, conversely, at no level in the minors has Jones shown the sharp eye or patience that makes Judge great. Jones getting his shot while away from the mercurial Bronx crowd may end up being a blessing for his nerves and confidence. That wraps it up for now. Let's see what the weekend brings. I'm Mike Sempervivi with the Sports Byline Broadcasting Network 2-Minute Warning.
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4: Welcome back to Sports Econ 101. Last time for today, I'm Edward Brown, your host, along with Mike McDowell, Russell Jackman, our special guest, Krista Keating, Joseph. Our third trivia question, what is the national instrument of Ireland? Anyone?
5: Mike? The harp?
6: I want to say...
4: Yes, the harp.
7: Oh, my goodness. Say the harp.
4: Yeah. Very good, Russell.
7: Good job.
4: I mean, he's great.
5: Hey, that's why I'm here. I'm good for the trivia stuff.
4: Yeah, very good.
5: I got to take my kid to Lily.
4: That's pretty good. Okay, now before we go, Krista... You said that you were on Fox and Friends a few different times.
7: Yes.
4: With Pete Holmes, and go ahead, promote your books.
7: I won Book of the Year for a children's book about Charlie. They're true stories about Charlie and his sacrifice, as well as his true stories growing up. And there's four of these and one of these. There you go, so on Amazon.
4: Charlie, Don't Be a Hero, and then the one looks like for kids, Big Hearted Charlie Runs the Mile.
7: Yes, I and like it's it. A Big Hearted Charlie series. There's four of them, and one is Big Hearted Charlie Never Gives Up, and on. So you'll love them.
4: Wow. They're good for kids. And people go to Amazon and pick it up?
7: Yes. Yep.
4: Very good. Well, Krista, Keating, Joseph, thank you so much for your family, first of all,
7: and for you
4: coming on our show. It was an absolute pleasure to have you. Michael, any last words before we get to our thoughts of the day?
6: Oh, I just want to honor my friend Krista and being a mother and a husband. And no, she's not a husband. She's a wife. But I just want to thank you for her husband, Ron, and her son. And just thank you for coming on this show and sharing your story, because it's a story that must be told and it must be preserved for decades.
7: There's a huge following in California for C4. So if you say C4, Chuck Keating, you'll have people watching this show because they love him.
4: All right. That's awesome. Okay. Here's our thoughts for the day. So every day I get up and I look through the Forbes list of the richest people in America. And if I'm not there, I go to work. All right. And Robert Gordon said that one. And Charles Lamb said this one: I always arrive late at the office, but I make up for it by leaving early. Gotta love that too. All right, audience, tune in next week to Sports Econ 101. We're going to be discussing sports topics from a business perspective and asking more trivia questions. Thanks for listening. On behalf of our team, I'm Edward Brown, your host. We'll see you next week.
6: Thank you, Kristen, U.S. military.
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0: I'm Mike Sempervivi for the Sports Byline Broadcasting Network 2-Minute Warning. Dom, alert the affiliates that natural intelligence is back. I'm here too. As we step into the weekend, let me get to some non-NBA or NHL playoff stories from the last few days. In the NFL on Thursday, wide receiver Juwan Johnson moved on from the San Francisco 49ers to the Minnesota Vikings, filling their need for a third receiver to go along with Justin Jefferson and Jordan Addison. Johnson may not have gotten the wide receiver two money he was looking for, but he landed softly onto a team which on paper is playoff worthy. It all comes down to how fast new quarterback Kyler Murray can settle in. Also on Thursday, it became official that both the NCAA men's and women's basketball tournaments would be expanding to 76 teams beginning in 2027. If you cared about Auburn, who was 7-11 in conference, or New Mexico in their 90th place strength of schedule, God bless. And I get why, because of the television revenue right off the rip. But I also believe we'll be seeing diminishing returns when it comes to the opening rounds in attendance, interest, and most importantly, ratings. I'd be remiss if I didn't get out of here this week without talking about Major League Baseball. The week didn't start too hot with Monday's announcement that Detroit Tigers ace Tarek Skubal would be undergoing arthroscopic surgery, likely putting him on the shelf until August. A tough blow for the Tigers, who are jockeying for first place in the AL Central with Cleveland and already suffering injuries to Justin Verlander and Casey Mize. But it's also a tough blow for the game, which needs all of the stars it can get in the spotlight at every opportunity. Along with the Tampa Bay Rays, the New York Yankees have been the class of the American League so far this year. This weekend, the Yankees open up a road trip in Milwaukee, which will see the debut of 24-year-old outfielder Spencer Jones. Jason Dominguez suffered a left shoulder injury during Thursday's win over Texas, so the Yankees brought up Jones, who's a super athletic 6'7" left-handed power hitter they drafted in 2022. Armed with a freakish ability to steal a base and a big swing that's drawn comparisons to Aaron Judge, conversely, at no level in the minors has Jones shown the sharp eye or patience that makes Judge great. Jones getting his shot while away from the mercurial Bronx crowd may end up being a blessing for his nerves and confidence. That wraps it up for now. Let's see what the weekend brings. I'm Mike Sempervivi with the Sports Byline Broadcasting Network 2-Minute Warning.
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0: I'm Mike Sempervivi with the Sports Byline Broadcasting Network 2-Minute Warning. Dom, alert the affiliates that natural intelligence is back. I'm here too. As we step into the weekend, let me get to some non-NBA or NHL playoff stories from the last few days. In the NFL on Thursday, wide receiver Juwan Johnson moved on from the San Francisco 49ers to the Minnesota Vikings, filling their need for a third receiver to go along with Justin Jefferson and Jordan Addison. Johnson may not have gotten the wide receiver two money he was looking for, but he landed softly onto a team which, on paper, is playoff-worthy. It all comes down to how fast new quarterback Kyler Murray can settle in. Also on Thursday, it became official that both the NCAA men's and women's basketball tournaments would be expanding to 76 teams beginning in 2027. If you cared about Auburn, who was 7-11 in conference, or New Mexico in their 90th place strength of schedule, God bless. And I get why, because of the television revenue right off the rip. But I also believe we'll be seeing diminishing returns when it comes to the opening rounds in attendance, interest, and most importantly, ratings. I'd be remiss if I didn't get out of here this week without talking about Major League Baseball. The week didn't start too hot with Monday's announcement that Detroit Tigers ace Tarik Skubal would be undergoing arthroscopic surgery, likely putting him on the shelf until August. A tough blow for the Tigers, who are jockeying for first place in the AL Central with Cleveland and already suffering injuries to Justin Verlander and Casey Mize. But it's also a tough blow for the game, which needs all of the stars it can get in the spotlight at every opportunity. Along with the Tampa Bay Rays, the New York Yankees have been the class of the American League so far this year. This weekend, the Yankees open up a road trip in Milwaukee, which will see the debut of 24-year-old outfielder Spencer Jones. Jason Dominguez suffered a left shoulder injury during Thursday's win over Texas, so the Yankees brought up Jones, who's a super athletic 6'7" left-handed power hitter they drafted in 2022. Armed with a freakish ability to steal a base and a big swing that's drawn comparisons to Aaron Judge, conversely, at no level in the minors has Jones shown the sharp eye or patience that makes Judge great. Jones getting his shot while away from the mercurial Bronx crowd may end up being a blessing for his nerves and confidence. That wraps it up for now. Let's see what the weekend brings. I'm Mike Sempervivi with the Sports Byline Broadcasting Network 2-Minute Warning.
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3: 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We are here every day, Monday through Friday, noon Pacific, 3 Eastern, Sunday, 3 Pacific, 6 Eastern, Saturday mornings with Jim Valley, 10 a.m. Pacific, 1 Eastern, Sundays with Andrew Zarian. It's Fun Friday! It is Fun Friday here on the show, and we got a lot to get into today. SmackDown tonight should be fun. We got a funeral for the old gingerbread man tonight. And this, of course, is the final show before the Backlash PLE, which is tomorrow. And we got some notes on that show, as well as perhaps Saturday night's main event, which is coming up soon as well. And apparently something's happening tomorrow. I don't know. John Cena's promised, and I quote, history-making news. Isn't any news basically history-making? But this is getting built up big, like this is some big thing or something. But anyway, we'll talk about that. Plus, we got an update on Chelsea Green. We have got update on the WWE pay cut situation, how many people were asked, and some more information about that. Got some ticket sales notes for both WWE and AEW. Roman Reigns, update on him being pulled from the June events. More on old Gingerbread Man, Brock Lesnar, and plenty more. So if you want to text us today, we'll have a lot of time to answer your questions. You got questions for me and or Lance, 425-780-7566. That is 425-780-7566. FWOnline at gmail.com. FWOnline, the Threads, Instagram, Cameo. Guys, it's Mother's Day weekend. A lot of things you can get for your mother, but only one is a Cameo from me, and I think you should consider that. At Brian Alvarez X and Blue Sky, and we'll be back as noted with Lance after the break to kick it off. So stick around, everybody. Fun Friday, Wrestling Observer Live.

0: and like spew green goo. And then I swear to God, for like 13 weeks, they replayed that angle on Superstars. Nothing against the guy. I don't need to see him, as Danhausen is a mystery partner. But anyway, CM Punk, listen, Punk Danhausen, they've had their thing forever, but to not advertise CM Punk for your PLE, I'm not sure about that idea. Now, I was basically, I think it's Jelly Roll. Somebody said that that's who it was going to be. I can't confirm that that's who it's going to be, but for those of you that don't recall, before all of this whole Pat McAfee thing went down and everything, this, that, and the other, the original Backlash show was going to be Cody Rhodes and Jelly Roll against Randy Orton and Pat McAfee. That was the original plan for Backlash. And then everything went down and, you know, Pat McAfee was finished after WrestleMania and changes with the Cody-Randy Orton match. But that was going to be the match. And that means that Jelly Roll had agreed to work Backlash. And I think Jelly Roll, I think he's got a concert somewhere tonight. In fact, I know he does. And I can tell you where. Jelly Roll is doing a show in L.A. tonight. Think about this. So he could obviously get to Tampa and do the show. So I think it's going to be Jelly Roll. I can't say that 100%, but that is my prediction for who the partner is going to be. Which, by the way, another interesting thing is, you know, when the original plans for WrestleMania and Backlash not only involved this tag match, but Randy Orton was at one point going to win the title from Cody at WrestleMania. Randy has not been around since WrestleMania because, in fact, you know, as Dave mentioned before WrestleMania, he was all banged up, and so if the title didn't change, and it was like, oh, no. Well, it turns out the title didn't change, and now he's just vanished. So I think it's possible that Gunther beats Cody at Saturday night's main event. And where they would go from there, I don't know. I guess we'll talk about that later on because there's something else that we can tie into this. But the other thing I want to mention before we go to the break, because it's the other mystery on the show, is John Cena is going to be there. And he is going to make an announcement at Backlash, which he says is history-making. And history-making news, and will, quote, shock the very foundation of WWE, which is a mouthful. I think, and others think, that this has something to do with this new club WWE that they're doing, which they're launching a club. I mean, how is this history-making news that will shock the very foundation of WWE? Like, I have no earthly idea. But that is what is presumed to be tied into the announcement. And honestly, I can't think of anything else.
1: Well, this wouldn't be the first time a wrestling announcement was overhyped.
0: No, it wouldn't be. But, like, it's 2026. I mean, I don't know.
1: WWE's going 3D, brother.
0: See? Oh, God. They just did something like this a month ago. It was Randy Orton's mystery caller, and everyone had everything hyped up big in their head. It ended up being McAfee, who, like, as a performer, I thought McAfee did, like, a great job, but it was a letdown because it was built up as, like, is it going to be The Rock? Is it going to be whoever? Some fans, for God only knows what reason, thought it might be Vince. Ends up being old McAfee. So you would think that this happened a month ago. We wouldn't be doing this, oh, this is a shake the foundation of this company. But that's what they're saying, so we'll see if they deliver tomorrow night. Back in a moment with more Observer Live.

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5: Tom sent me something, but I haven't had time to play it yet. I don't think it's an actual hair match because he just wrote, "This counts." Something. But actually, in 2004, I was in a hair match with Vinny and I shoot quit afterwards. Does that count?
6: What about Brett and Sean in that backstage fight where Brett
5: yanked his hair clump out of hair out? Yeah. I don't think there's ever been a shoot hair match. Golly. I wonder if Wang would be open to that idea. Except he's bald. Oh, well. Yeah. Well, let's see. Anything else here before? Why can't Darby beat MJF and lose to Omega? I don't see anybody talking about that. I think that's the best scenario. It's possible. It's possible. But I don't know. Just when Darby did that promo and said that he was on, like, you know, this was like a 15-minute thing. And then they've just been doing, like, multiple championship matches, just bang, bang, bang, bang, over and over again. It's like, I don't see this being a long reign at all. I think it's over double or nothing.
6: Going to defend it as often as he can until his body breaks.
5: Yes. And the other thing to think about, guys, is, like, have you ever watched AEW? Have you? Darby won in Seattle, the Seattle market, his home market. And the rematch is in MJF's, essentially, his home market. So I think that you can easily put two and two together there. I've been wrong before, you know.
6: Will be again.
5: Rarely, but it happens. So anyway. You know what I'm not wrong about? Cameos. I do a fine cameo, guys. I'm getting people getting their Mother's Day requests in right now. I think you should as well. Go to my Cameo. what is it, f4wonline.com or cameo.com/f4wonline. Just search me on Cameo. I'm a big deal on Cameo. I'm not hard to find. Or go to my X, my Twitter, at Brian Alvarez. You can check out Lance's as well. You got Lance Storm now, right?
6: What?
5: Oh, no, you're not on Twitter anymore. That's
6: I haven't
5: right.
6: been on Twitter in years.
5: Yeah, you're Blue Sky guy.
6: Okay. I'm a Threads guy, actually.
5: You're on Blue Sky, aren't you?
6: I'm on both, but I spend more time on Threads than I do Blue Sky.
5: Threads.
6: At Storm Wrestling Academy on Threads.
5: Well, check it out, everybody. And we're going to wrap it up for today. I hope you all had a fun Friday. I sure did. And Vinny and I will be back immediately after Backlash tomorrow. We'll watch it live. I'll be tweeting and sending notes to all my Twitter/X subscribers, and then we'll be up immediately afterwards on Twitch as well. 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Twitch.tv/F4WVideo. That's it. Have a great weekend, everybody. Great Mother's Day to all the moms out there. We'll talk to you next time. Wrestling Observer Live.

0: 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Dom, alert the affiliates that natural intelligence is back. I'm here too. As we step into the weekend, let me get to some non-NBA or NHL playoff stories from the last few days. In the NFL on Thursday, wide receiver Juwan Johnson moved on from the San Francisco 49ers to the Minnesota Vikings, filling their need for a third receiver to go along with Justin Jefferson and Jordan Addison. Johnson may not have gotten the wide receiver two money he was looking for, but he landed softly onto a team which on paper is playoff worthy. It all comes down to how fast new quarterback Kyler Murray can settle in. Also on Thursday, it became official that both the NCAA men's and women's basketball tournaments would be expanding to 76 teams beginning in 2027. If you cared about Auburn, who was 7-11 in conference, or New Mexico in their 90th place strength of schedule, God bless. And I get why, because of the television revenue right off the rip. But I also believe we'll be seeing diminishing returns when it comes to the opening rounds in attendance, interest, and most importantly, ratings. I'd be remiss if I didn't get out of here this week without talking about Major League Baseball. The week didn't start too hot with Monday's announcement that Detroit Tigers ace Tarek Skubal would be undergoing arthroscopic surgery, likely putting him on the shelf until August. A tough blow for the Tigers, who are jockeying for first place in the AL Central with Cleveland and already suffering injuries to Justin Verlander and Casey Mize. But it's also a tough blow for the game, which needs all of the stars it can get in the spotlight at every opportunity. Along with the Tampa Bay Rays, the New York Yankees have been the class of the American League so far this year. This weekend, the Yankees open up a road trip in Milwaukee, which will see the debut of 24-year-old outfielder Spencer Jones. Jason Dominguez suffered a left shoulder injury during Thursday's win over Texas, so the Yankees brought up Jones, who's a super athletic 6'7" left-handed power hitter they drafted in 2022. Armed with a freakish ability to steal a base and a big swing that's drawn comparisons to Aaron Judge, conversely, at no level in the minors has Jones shown the sharp eye or patience that makes Judge great. Jones getting his shot while away from the mercurial Bronx crowd may end up being a blessing for his nerves and confidence. That wraps it up for now. Let's see what the weekend brings. I'm Mike Sempervivi with the Sports Byline Broadcasting Network 2-Minute Warning.
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